0: Illegal procedure is the call against Hamilton, so that will negate the first down. Third and three just became third and eight. I think that's the fourth penalty on the Hawkeyes tonight. And three of them have been pre-snap penalties, two on the defense, one on the offense. Coach Harbison talking to his sophomore quarterback, Nolan Schrock, and then sends the play back with him. Clock at 2:08 and running. So a big play here for both teams. Schrock is in the gun on third long. Schrock's got it. Back to throw. Pressure. And Schrock is going to be sacked back at the 15-yard line. Wyatt Schrock. What a night he's having. He has a couple of touchdowns, and this time he gets the sack on the quarterback Schrock for a loss of 11. So the Hawkeyes are going to have to punt the football. And Holland Christian should get it in good field position. They have two timeouts remaining. Unless they just took one. We have the clock stopped at 1:42. Holland Christian may have elected to take a timeout. We've not seen it come off the board yet. But regardless, Holland Christian should get good field position. They put 4 seconds back on the clock, so it's back to 1:46, and Holland Christian did indeed take a timeout, so that will leave the Maroons with one timeout for this ensuing possession. So the Maroons will have a chance to regain the lead after trailing by 10 just a moment ago. Dropping back deep is Colton Grill to await the kick. Grill stands at the 50-yard line.
1: Fourth down, back deep for the Bruins, number three, Colton Grill.
0: I believe that's Damon Sabala in punt formation for the Hawkeyes. He stands inside his five. High snap fielded, and the kick is high and short. It hits inside the 40 and tumbles toward the sideline, and not a lot of distance on that kick. Holland Christian's going to get excellent field position. They will mark it right at the Hamilton 40-yard line, so the Maroons will have a short field to go to try to regain the lead. They have 98 seconds and one timeout left. Well, this has been a very entertaining first half of action. Lots of excitement. Lots of big plays. Maroons will send two receivers to the right, one to the left. Josh Capistani will line up behind Griffin Liu in the gun. Capistani gets the handoff up the middle. Capistani inside the 35, down close to the 30. Good line push by the Maroons that time. Brandon Tucker making the tackle, but not before a pickup of 9 for Capistani. Second and a yard, ball on the Hamilton 31, clock running at 1:18. Luke gets the play from Coach Haberger, runs back to the huddle. This time, three receivers to the right, one on the left. That's Colton Grill. Lou's got it. Back to throw. He's got time. Now he's flushed out of the pocket. Lou trying to direct traffic. Lou throws. Wide open is Capistani out of the backfield, and he's down close to the 10-yard line. Grill rolled to his right, directed traffic. He saw Capistani open in the flat and got it to him, and it's a gain of 20 yards down to the 11-yard line. Clock at 50 seconds left and running. And this time, the Maroons will go empty, three on the right, two on the left. Clock down to 40 seconds. They still have a timeout left. And now the Maroons will take their last timeout. Actually, I think Hamilton actually took the timeout. They did, because they didn't have their defense set. Clock stopped at 41 seconds left in the half. It is Hamilton 23, Holland Christian 19, and the Maroons threatening to regain the lead. In case you just joined us, the Maroons opened the scoring. They took advantage of a Hamilton fumble on the first play from scrimmage. It was Lou to Wyatt Shook, a 5-yard touchdown pass, extra point good, 7-0 in favor of the Maroons. Hamilton answered with a 7-yard touchdown pass from Nolan Schrock to Garner Hulse, extra point good, that tied it at 7-all. Early second quarter, Colt Sabala got a sack, and there was an intentional grounding call, and the ball rolled out the side of the end zone. The officials ruled it a safety, giving Hamilton a 9-7 lead. Then after the free kick, Hawkeyes drove in and scored on a 2-yard run by Hulse that made it 16-7. Maroons come up to the line. They scrimmage from the near hash. Three receivers on the right, one on the left. Lou pumps once, back to throw. Gets backside pressure, in trouble. Flush escapes the rush. And Lou's going to try to get what he can, and he got maybe a yard, no more than that. Colt Sabala, who had the sack that led to the safety earlier. Tamaga was there as well. Clock stopped at 33 seconds because Lou did get out of bounds. They're going to say no gain on the play. You're listening to high school football on WHTC Holland, Holland School FM. Second and 10 for the Maroons from the Hamilton 11. Three receivers right, two on the left. Lou's going to keep it himself over the right side. Makes one man miss, and he's going to be wrapped up at around the 8, maybe the 7-yard line, and Holland Christian's going to take their last time out. After Hulse touchdown put Hamilton ahead 16-7, 18 seconds later, it was Lou to Shook for a 40-yard touchdown pass. That made it 16-13, but on the ensuing kickoff, Garner Hulse returned the kickoff 90 yards to Pater to make it 23-13. Lou scored on a 9-yard run to make it 23-19. And that's where we are right now. Maroons are facing a third and we'll call it 6. Ball's on the 7-yard line. Now the Maroon offense huddled around Coach Dave Aberger. Now Dave Aberger, back in the day, was a quarterback in the Arena League. He loves a wide open offense. Clock at 26 seconds. So the Maroons can get a first down at the 1-yard line. Wyatt Shook will join Griffin Liu in the backfield on 3rd and 6. Two receivers on either side. Liu, back to throw. Backing up. Throwing for the end zone. And it is an intercepted. It is! The pass was intended for Clayton Hunderman, and Brendan Hickok picks it off in the end zone. Clayton Hunderman pleading with the official, Nolan Carson pleading with the official that maybe there was a bump in there. But Brendan Hickok with the pick in the end zone with 19 seconds left in the half. And how big was that for the Hawkeyes? So the Hawkeyes will have it at the 20. They're out of timeouts. My guess is they'll take a knee and go to the locker room with that 3-point lead. In fact, they're going to line up in the victory formation. They're not going to take any chances. First time Nolan Schrock's gone under center tonight, and he takes a knee. And that will end the first half. An exciting contest in week 3 of high school football. And it's the Hamilton Hawkeyes, 23. The Holland Christian Maroons, 19. We'll take a break and come back with our halftime show. 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
0: With our producer, Brian Spencer, this is Greg Chandler here at Holland Christian High School. It is Hamilton 23, Holland Christian 19 at the half. Here's how it went down. Hamilton fumbled on the very first play from scrimmage. The Maroons recovered the ball at the Hawkeye 44-yard line. That led to a 9-play, 44-yard drive. It was Griffin Liu, 5-yard touchdown pass to Wyatt Shook. Extra point by Bodie Van Heist. Good. 7-0, Holland Christian with the early lead. Hamilton answered a 55-yard kickoff return by Carter Hickok, set the Hawkeyes up in Holland Christian territory. That led to a 7-yard touchdown pass from Nolan Schrock to Garner Hulse. Extra point by Dams Good. 7-7 the score. Then early in the second quarter, the Hawkeye defense come up with a big play. Colt Sabala sacks Griffin Liu. Liu tries to throw the football, but the ball ends up going out the side of the end zone. The officials ruled an intentional grounding penalty and a safety, and that gave the Hawkeyes a 9-7 lead. Hamilton then got the ball after the free kick, drove down the field, and Garner Hulse out of the Wildcat scores on a 2-yard run. That made it 16-7 in favor of the Hawkeyes. 18 seconds later, Holland Christian answered with a 40-yard touchdown pass from Liu to Shook. That cut the lead to 16-13. But then on the ensuing kickoff, Garner Hulse fielded a ground ball, cut to the outside. He ended up going 90 yards down the near sideline for a touchdown. That made it 23-13 in favor of the visitors. Holland Christian then came back with an 80-yard, 8-play drive. Griffin Liu scores on a 9-yard run, 23-19 after the extra point was blocked. The Maroon defense got the ball back in Hawkeye territory late in the first half. They drove inside the 10-yard line, but in the final seconds, Brendan Hickok intercepted a pass from Griffin Liu in the end zone to end the threat, and the Hawkeyes have the lead at 23-19. Looking to look at some of the numbers in the first half, unofficial, of course, for the Hawkeyes. Nolan Schrock, 7 of 9 for 67 yards passing. Garner Hull, 6 catches for 63 yards, plus a rushing touchdown, plus a 90-yard kickoff return. On the Holland Christian ledger, Griffin Liu, 8 of 12 passing for 148 yards. Wyatt Shook, 4 catches for 69 yards. And Colton Grill, 2 catches for 37 yards. Well, we're going to take a break. Coming up next is our usual halftime feature from the Michigan High School Athletic Association. This Week in High School Sports with John Ross is next. 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
13: The number of students playing high school sports continues to go up, and we hear from a coach-turned-official on why he wears the stripes. I'm John Ross, and this is This Week in High School Sports, powered by the Michigan Achievement Scholarship, and coming to you from the 1-800-CALL-SAM studio. The state of Michigan's ranking for high school sports participation once again outpaces its population rank. Michigan is 10th nationally in terms of population, but has the 6th most boys and 8th most girls participating in high school sports. Combined, the Great Lakes State ranks 8th in overall participation. This is according to the annual study conducted by the National Federation of State High School Associations. In Michigan, ice hockey has the 4th most, boys basketball the 5th most, and boys wrestling the 7th most participants. And for girls sports, bowling and tennis have the 3rd most, with volleyball the 6th most. Nationally, high school sports participation has increased for the 5th straight year, with more than 8.4 million students playing nationwide. 11-player football is the country's most popular. For boys, that's followed by track and field, basketball, and soccer. For girls, the tops are track and field, volleyball, and soccer. Texas remains atop the list of most participants, followed by California, Ohio, Illinois, and Pennsylvania. For more, check out MHSAA.com. It's time for Game Balls, when we highlight a trio of standout performances from the past week. First, Utica Eisenhower volleyball sisters Olivia and Juliet Barishaw. Juliet, a freshman, had 12 kills, and Olivia, a senior, had 11 kills as the Eagles defeated Romeo in straight sets. Detroit King's Don Spiller caught 3 touchdowns in a 44-42 triple overtime win over Orchard Lake St. Mary's, the defending Division II champions. And to Battle Creek Harper Creek's Sean Johnson, he had 14 tackles in Harper Creek's 19-0 win over Cedar Springs, the Beavers' second straight shutout to open the season.
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13: Our weekly Be the Referee feature takes a look at the fine art of officiating with MHSAA registered official Paige Winnie.
15: We're on the volleyball court today, where the home team only had one libero listed. In the middle of the first set, that libero is disqualified for making vulgar comments to the first referee. Can the home team now designate a new libero, or do they play without a libero for the rest of the match, or for just the rest of that set before picking a new libero? If you said they must play the rest of the set without a libero and then can designate a new one before the start of the second set, you are correct. Remember, a libero is a back row defensive specialist who focuses on passing and digging. They can't attack the ball above the net or play on the front row, but can substitute in and out freely for back row players without counting against official substitution limits.
13: Thanks, Paige. There are lots of reasons to get in and stay in officiating. Each week, we hear from a current or former official and a segment called What's My Why. This week, we hear from Murray Rose, a former wrestling coach who's been an MHSAA registered official since 2017.
16: After 30 years of coaching wrestling, I decided to become a wrestling official. My wife asked me, why would you ever want to do that? I said, the answer is simple. I'm a wrestling guy. It's what I do. It's been my passion my whole life. It's time for me to give back to the sport has given so much to me through the years. Think about it. I get to work out, get paid, and have fun all at the same time. I get to be in the middle of the action, and I get to have the best seat in the house. I get to shake hands with thousands of student athletes, coaches, and I get to make hundreds of new officiating friends. For me, officiating is a way of life. It's been a wild ride for 9 years now. I encourage all of you young men and women out there to jump on this officiating train and challenge yourself, because I want you to have as much fun officiating as I am.
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0: Welcome back to Holland Christian High School as we get you set for the second half of tonight's high school contest between the Maroons and the Hawkeyes. 23-19, Hamilton with the lead behind Gardner Hulse. Three touchdowns, one on a pass reception, one on a two-yard run, one on a 90-yard kickoff return. Taking a look at some of the other games going around our area. Tonight, an unusual doubleheader at Zeeland Stadium. In the first game, the Zeeland West Ducks played Huron Heights Secondary School from Newmarket, Ontario, Canada, just north of Toronto. And the Canadian visitors gave the Ducks a little bit of trouble in this one. In fact, in the first quarter of that game, the Ducks never had the football. Huron Heights held onto the football the entire first quarter. They didn't come away with any points, though. Eventually, Zeeland West found their way into the end zone. They end up winning the game 24-0. They go to 3-0 on the season. Game number two in the doubleheader going on right now. They're in the second quarter, and it is all even between Zeeland East and Unity Christian. Of course, we've seen how good Unity has been the last few years. It is tied at 8 apiece. The Chicks got a touchdown on a pass from Will Drenick to Kobe Miller, followed by a two-point conversion. So that is where we are in that contest. Other games, Jenison leading West Ottawa over on Holland's north side, 14-10. That is in the second quarter. No score to report on the game between Holland High and Grand Rapids Union. At the half, it is Decatur 8 and Saugatuck 3. That game airing on our sister station, 92.7 The Van, with Jim McKinney on the play-by-play. Some other scores from around West Michigan. Good one going on at Hackley Stadium in Muskegon, where they're celebrating the 100-year anniversary of that legendary field. Muskegon playing the Panthers of River Rouge from Metro Detroit. It is tied at the half, Muskegon 7, River Rouge 7. At the half, it is Caledonia leading Rockford 22-20, Forest Hills Northern leading Forest Hills Central 27-7. That has gone to the half. Hopkins all over North Point Christian, 35-0 in the third. Coopersville leading Petoskey, 7-0 at the half. Cedar Springs putting a whipping on Allendale, 46-12. The Redhawks lead it. That's at the half. And also at the half, how about this one? Grand Rapids South Christian leading Grand Rapids West Catholic, 27-24. In the second quarter, it is Lowell 47 and Sparta 10. So those are some of the other scores going on around our area. We're going to take a break and come back with the second half kickoff. 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
0: Yeah, just about ready to get the second half underway. Holland Christian will get the football to start the second half. Hamilton won the coin toss to start the game. Took the ball. They fumbled on their first play, which led to a Holland Christian touchdown. So the Maroons are going to get an opportunity to regain the lead. They had a 7-0 lead early, but right now they are down by 4, 23-19. Our next high school broadcast will be next Friday night on Holland's north side. We'll have the West Ottawa Panthers taking on the Rockford Rams, a traditional nemesis for the Panthers. We'll have the broadcast 6:40. On WHTC. 2 weeks from tonight, it is the Bird Bowl between Zeeland East and Zeeland West at Zeeland Stadium. Maroons will work right to left in this third quarter. Wyatt Shook, who has a pair of touchdowns tonight and a quarterback sack. He'll go back deep to receive the kick from Braden Dams. Maroons in the maroon jerseys with maroon pants, white helmets with the maroon interlocking HC letters. Hawkeyes white jerseys, black numbers, black pants, black helmets with the gold Tiger Hawk logo. Students from both sides jumping up and down right now. Great crowd on hand for this rivalry contest. Kick is away, and Shook's going to let it go into the end zone, and the Maroons will take over at their 20. So Griffin Liu, the senior, will come out to lead the offense. Liu with 148 yards passing in the first half on 8 of 12. He has a pair of touchdowns on the through the air and one on the ground. Liu gets the play from Coach Dave Aberger. Jogs back to the huddle to relay the play to his offense. Hawkeyes will play with actually two down linemen. They're two linemen that are standing up. One of them is Garner Hulst. Here's a handoff to Wyatt Shook. check that Josh Capistani has it, and Capistani got a yard and no more than that.
1: Josh Capistani on the run for the Maroons. Tackled by number seven,
0: Kiefer Tamaga. Kiefer Tamaga and Royce Wiedeveen in on that tackle. Gain of a yard on for Capistani. Second down and nine, Maroons from their 21. Not a lot of big plays in the running game. Most of the big plays have come in on the passing attack tonight. Griffin Lou lines up in the gun. He's got Capistani behind him. Lou rolls out to his right to throw, gets pressure, throws, and the pass is broken up. And it was very similar play to the safety. Colt Sabala was bearing down on Lou. Griffin had to get it out of there immediately. Good coverage by Bennett Hoverdink on the reception or the on the Holland Christian receiver. So that's going to set up a third and nine. Ball on the near hash at the 21-yard line of the Maroons. Field turf surface here at Holland Christian High School. Maroons send two receivers on either side of the field. Lou awaits the shotgun snap from his center, Micah Grusing. Hawkeye show blitz, back to throw Lou. Lou flushed out of the pocket, rolling out to his right, gets rid of it, throws it up for grabs. It is incomplete. Pass was intended for Nolan Karsten. Again, Colt Sabala bringing pressure that time. Colt Sabala has been a pain in the neck for the Maroons tonight. He has been in the backfield an awful lot on passing plays. And the Hawkeyes force a three and out, so the Hamilton will get the football. Hulse will await the punt. He already has touchdowns receiving, rushing, and on a kickoff return tonight. Could he make it 4-for-4 like on a punt return? Van Heist in punt formation stands at about his 8-yard line. High snap, flag down, kick is away. It's high, and Hulse signals. I thought he signaled for a fair catch, but now he's running with it. Hulse to the 40, to the 45, along the far sideline. Look out! Hulse to the 40, cuts to the middle of the field, to the 30, to the 25, to the 20, the 15, the 10, the 5! Are you kidding me? Gardner Hulse runs it back for a touchdown. There is a flag down. Hold everything. The flag was thrown right at the start of the punt. The officials are discussing it. I thought for a moment Hulse had signaled for a fair catch, but they didn't throw a flag in that area. Well, hold everything. Now there's an official standing back at the 35-yard line. Penalty is against Holland Christian. It is declined. It is a Hamilton touchdown. And Garner Hulse has now scored touchdowns on four different ways tonight. For Gardner Hulse, that is his fourth touchdown of the night and his 10th already this season. And Dave Aberger is beside himself. And I think he may have been thinking the same thing I was. I think he was waving his arms in the air like he thought it was signaling for a fair catch. I think that is what Coach Aberger is upset about. And I thought he signaled for it, to be quite honest. But the play stands. Hawkeyes will go for two. Nolan Schrock in the shotgun. Schrock back to throw. Throws down the middle. Complete. It is caught by Damon Sabala for the two-point conversion. And with 10:47 to go in the third quarter, Hamilton has opened up a 31-19 lead over Holland Christian. Let's take a break. 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
0: The kick by Dam sails into the end zone, so Holland Christian will get the football on the 20-yard line, and the Maroons have some work to do. They go three and out on their first possession, and then the punt is returned by Garner Hulst, 65 yards for a touchdown. So Hulst now has a touchdown receiving, running the ball on a kickoff return and a punt return tonight. Here come the Maroons to the line. They'll send two receivers on either side of the field. Josh Capistani lines up to the right of Griffin Liu, who's in the gun. Looks at a four-man front. Liu, back to throw. Flushed out, rolling right. Sabala chasing him. Liu's going to run with it, and he is chased out of bounds by Sabala. It's going to be a loss, I believe. Actually, they're gonna mark it right at the line of scrimmage. No gain on the play. And again, Sabala bringing pressure for the Hawkeyes. That's Colt Sabala. We got two Sabalas on the team, Colt and Damon, both juniors. Seems like there's been a Sabala on every Hamilton football and basketball team for about the last 6 years, I think. Second down and 10. Maroons from their 20. They're down 31-19. Liu hands it off to Capistani off the right side, and not a lot of running room. He got a yard, maybe two.
1: Number zero, Joshua Capistani, ball carrier for the Maroons.
0: Gunnar Veenman on the tackle for the Hawkeyes. Gain of two. And third and eight now for Holland Christian, as they scrimmage from their 22-yard line. This is a big possession for the Maroons. The way the Hawkeyes are going right now, this game could easily be getting away from them. Three receivers on the left, one on the right. Liu awaits the shotgun snap. Griffin's got it. Pressure. Throws. Got to complete at the 23-yard line, up to about the 26-yard line. The catch made by Colton Grill, his third catch of the game, but it is going to be short of the first down. They'll give him to the 27, so it'll be fourth and three. Interesting call coming up for Dave Aberger. And I have to wonder if they're going to go for it here, down by two scores at this stage of the game. It sure looks like it at this point. Maroons will come to the line. And Liu will go up under center this time. First time we've seen the Maroons do this tonight. And now we get a whistle, and Hamilton will call a timeout because they're thinking, wait a minute, we haven't seen this quarterback go up under center tonight. What are they going to try and pull here? So the Hawkeyes spend their first time out of the half with 9:10 remaining, and Hamilton leading 31-19. Looking for a score, a schedule, a story? 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It makes tournament information even easier to find. 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That's a message from the Michigan High School Athletic Association. Promoting the value and values of educational athletics and the Holland Stations of Midwest Communications. They've gone to the fourth quarter. Saugatuck trailing Decatur 8-6. So a touchdown and a two-point conversion for Decatur in the first quarter. Saugatuck has answered with a pair of field goals. That game airing on her sister station, 92.7 The Van. Fourth and three, Holland Christian from the 27-yard line. It looks like the Maroons are going for it. They're sending five receivers out. Three on the right, two on the left. And now they switch a couple of the guys to the right. They switch the formation up. But Liu with an empty backfield. Liu claps his hands. Now he's going to drop back as if to punt. And all of a sudden, Hulse will run backwards. Here's the snap. Hulse sends it away, or the kick is away. Hulse will field it at the 35. He took one to the house a moment ago. Here comes Hulse. He's at the 40. He's at the 45. Into Holland Christian territory. Look out. Hulse to the 40. Could he do it again? Hulse to the 25. 15, 10, 5. End zone. Are you kidding me? Gardner Hulse has done it again. Second verse, same as the first. A 65-yard punt return. His second punt return of this quarter. His fifth touchdown of this game. It is now Hamilton 37, Holland Christian 19. The PAT upcoming. Well, the quarterback dropped back to punt. Here's the kick on the way. The kick is up, and it is good. 8:51 to go in the third quarter. It is now Hamilton 38, Holland Christian 19. You can keep up with everything MHSA on social media. Look us up on Facebook, X, Instagram, TikTok, and YouTube for tournament updates, event announcements, video highlights, and high school sports news from around the state. It's the best way to connect with the MHSAA every day. That's a message from the Michigan High School Athletic Association, promoting the value and values of educational athletics in the Holland Stations of Midwest Communications. Holland Christian lined up as if they were going to go for it. Then the quarterback, Lou, dropped back into punt formation. But it took a while for the snap to come, and that gave Hulse time enough to drop back to receive the kick. And then he took the kick and he took almost the same path he did on his first punt return, going to his left, picked up a couple of big blocks around midfield as he went to the house. Dams to kick off. Kick is away, and Dams will send that one. Dams almost hit that one to Hudsonville. Or check that. Yeah, Dams was the kicker on that. Holland Christian will have it at their 20. As they went three and out on each of their first two possessions, and now the Maroons are in a world of hurt right now. .851 to go here in this third quarter. We've seen some outstanding individual efforts. Last week, on my last Friday night, I see Brandon Holman from Zeeland West score four touchdowns. He had four touchdowns in the first game this season. But Garner Hulse, now with 11 touchdowns in the first three games for Hamilton this year. Three in the opener, three last week, and five tonight. And he might be the most exciting individual player right now in the area. Lou on first down gets the shotgun snap, hands it off to Capistani, and Josh is out to about the 23-yard line. Veenman making the tackle. Pick up of three for Capistani. Second down and seven. Hamilton has not run an offensive play yet in this half, and they've scored 15 points. You can't make this stuff up, folks. Second and seven, Maroons from their 23. 8:20 to go in the third, 38-19 Hamilton. Two receivers split on either side. Lou in the shotgun. Lou fakes the pitch. He's going to run himself. Lou's got to run him. He goes right down the center of the field. He's to the 40. Still on his feet at the 45, finally dropped at the 47-yard line. He faked the pitch out, kept it himself up the middle, saw a big hole. A 23-yard run by Lou. And that's far and away the best running play the Maroons have had tonight. First and 10, Holland Christian from its 46-yard line. This time the Maroons have a bunch formation to the right. Three receivers tight to the line. Lou in the gun with Capistani next to him. And there was a mix-up on the handoff. The ball came loose, and Lou had to pick it up and eat it. He ends up losing a yard back to the 45. He and Campestani got mixed up on the handoff, and there is a maroon player down. And that's the right guard, the senior, Wesley DeMoss. DeMoss is kind of on his knees right now, trying to get to his feet, and he can't put any weight on his right leg. And the Holland Christian training staff attending to him right now. 7:16 to go here in the third quarter. It is Hamilton 38 and Holland Christian 19. Health concerns in high school sports go beyond physical injuries. The mental well-being of our young people is a hotter topic than ever before. The Michigan High School Athletic Association website has resources to help adults and students recognize potential problems and deal with them in a positive way. You can learn more about these mental health resources on the health and safety page of the MHSA website. That's a message from the Michigan High School Athletic Association promoting the value and values of educational athletics and the Holland Stations of Midwest Communications. Now, they've gone to the half at Zeeland Stadium, and Zeeland East, or rather Unity Christian, has taken a 29-8 lead over the Chicks. Josh Bremer with three rushing touchdowns for Unity. There was a 15-minute delay in that game because of an injury to a Unity player. Wesley DeMoss is up on the feet. He is walking very gingerly, definitely not putting a whole lot of weight on his right leg as he comes off the field. So Unity Christian has taken control of that game against the Chicks of Zeeland East, 29-8 the score in that one. First, check that, second and 11, Holland Christian from its 45-yard line. Maroon sent two receivers to the right, one on the left. Lou awaits the shotgun snap. Lou is going to, this is a design run to the left for Griffin Lou, and he gets spun down at the 46-yard line. Tamaga with help from Brendan Hickok. Hickok had the big interception at the end of the first half when Holland Christian threatened to take the lead in this game. The Maroons had the ball inside the Hawkeye 10-yard line, but Hickok made the interception on the pass from Lou. Third and 10 for Holland Christian from its 46-yard line. Clock at 6:37 and running here in the third. Maroons send three receivers to the right, one on the left. Lou in the shotgun. Lou rolls out to his right. Throws, got a complete inside the 50. Down to about the 46. It's going to be short of a first down. Catch was made by Wyatt Shook. Shook, his fifth catch of the contest. That's a gain of 8. It'll make it fourth down and 2 for the Maroons from the Hamilton 46. And this is four down territory for Holland Christian. No doubt about it. Under 6 minutes to go in the third, and the Maroons down by 3 scores. Lou gets the play from Coach Aberger. Jogs back to the huddle. Great crowd on hand for this game tonight. And a great tribute to the put together by the folks from Holland Christian and Hamilton in honor of September 11th with Representative Nancy DeBoer and Congressman Bill Heisinger before the start of the game. Back to throw. Griffin Lou on fourth down. Lou throws. Got a complete first down. Down to the 40, down to the 34-yard line. Nolan Karsten with the grab. Karsten knew where the first down sticks were. Went about 2 yards past there. And getting him the football was Griffin Lou, first down. And for Nolan Carson, that's his first catch of the game. First and 10, Maroons from the Hamilton 34, 5 minutes to go, third quarter. 38-19 in favor of Hamilton. Two receivers split left, one on the right. Lou's going to run around right end. Lou inside the 30, down to about the 20, we'll call it the 28-yard line. Pick up about 6. Again, a design run for Griffin that time. He went to his right. Picked up about 6. Second down, 4 to go. Wyatt Shook comes off the field for Highland Christian. Lou gets the play from Coach Aberger, jogs back to the huddle. Ticking down toward 4 minutes to go in the third quarter. Second and four, Highland Christian from the Hamilton 28-yard line. Three receivers left, one on the right. Capistani lines up to the right of Lou, who's in the gun. Lou, swing pass. It is caught. Working his way through the Hamilton defense, Colton Grill, and I believe he will have a first down. He needed 4 yards. He got 4 and 6 inches on the little hitch pass into the flat. First down Maroons at the Hamilton 24. Now they've been methodically working it down the field on this possession. They started this drive at their 20. Big play was a 23-yard run by Griffin Liu. Two receivers on either side, H back to the left. Liu is going to take it himself up the middle, and he gets spun down at about the 22. Tamaga on the tackle. And Teague Bursma was also over there as well. Pickup of a couple. Well, kind of a methodical drive. I'm sure Dave Aberger would like something, like a couple big plays here. Second down, we'll call it 8. Ball's on the 22 of Hamilton. Two receivers split on either side. The H-back, Lincecum, is lined up on the left side. Quick pass into the flat. It is caught. Down to the 20, down to the 15. That's Colton Grill, and Grill's going to have a first down to about the 13. Actually, they'll put it at the 12, so a gain of 10 on the catch by Colton Grill, who had 133 yards and 3 touchdown catches last week in the win over Wayland. So the Maroons have it in the red zone at the Hamilton 12-yard line. And this time they'll go 5 wide, 3 on the right, 2 on the left. Empty backfield for Lou. Lou will take it right up the middle. He's to the 10, cuts to the outside, to the 5. Lou to the corner. He'll walk into the end zone. That's the same formation they had in the second quarter. They spread the field, and Griffin Lou taking himself a 12-yard touchdown run. And that cuts the Hamilton lead to 38-25. So Griffin Liu with 2 rushing touchdowns and 2 passing touchdowns tonight. Kobe Bodie Van Heysen for the PAT. Kick in the air, it is up, and it is good. 2:18 to go in the third quarter here at Highland Christian. And the Maroons cut into the Hamilton lead. It's the Hawkeyes 38 and the Maroons 26. More live streaming of more games and more sports can be found on the MHSAA.tv website. More than 600 schools are now streaming every game at every level from their gym, stadium, and other fields with Pixelot. That's the NFHS Network's automated production solution. To watch live high school action from all over the state and to learn more, visit the MHSAA.tv website. As a message from the Michigan High School Athletic Association, promoting the value and values of educational athletics and the Holland stations of Midwest Communications. Now 2:18 to go in the third, and you have to wonder, again, given the state of the game right now, whether the Maroons might try an onside kick down by 2 scores.
1: Number 44, Bodie Van
0: Heys on to kick it.
1: Back deep for the Hawkeyes. Number 1, Donald Heys. Number 32, Carter Hickok.
0: Ball's marked right on the exit, and the Hawkeyes are fully expecting it. There's 9 guys between the 40 and 50. Here's a ground ball kick. The ball gets away. It's loose. Maroons say they have it. It hit one of the up men, and the The Maroons have the football. Clayton Hunderman came out of there with it. So Holland Christian will get the football at the Hamilton 45-yard line. Now here's an odd stat.

0: on the left, two on the right. Lou in the gun. Lou, quick pass on the outside. It is caught. And along the far sideline and picking up about 4 yards.
1: Number nine, River Lou, complete out to number zero, Joshua Capistani.
0: Capistani made the grab, took it down to the 43, a gain of three.
1: Brandon Hickok, gain of three on the play. Second down, 7.
0: Lou has completed his last six passes. Second and 7, Holland Christian, ball at the Hamilton 42. 1:45 left, third quarter, 38-26, Hamilton. This has been a crazy, crazy ball game tonight. Lots of fireworks. Two receivers split left. Actually, three receivers on the left, one on the right. Lou's got it. Back to throw. Lou in trouble. He's going to be sacked back in Holland Christian territory.
1: Lou sacked in the backfield by number 8, Hudson Basler. And number 25,
0: Hudson Basler. And Royce Wittevine making the tackle back at the 48 of Holland Christian. So a loss on the play of 10. That's going to make it 3rd and 18 for the Maroons. The Hawkeyes have been able to get some pressure tonight on Griffin Lou. They got guys like Sabala and Wittevine to try to put pressure on Griffin Lou. Three receivers left, one on the right on 3rd and 18. This could be the last play of the third quarter. Lou's got the snap. Lou throws far sideline. It is caught well short of a first down. It was caught by Colton Grill. Grill knocked out of bounds at the 44, so it'll be 4th and 9. Clock at 9 seconds and running, and time will run out here in the third quarter. Three quarters in the books. It's Hamilton 38, Holland Christian 26. 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
0: Fourth quarter action underway. It is Hamilton 38, Holland Christian 26, and again, kind of an oddity, Hamilton did not run a single offensive play in the third quarter. That was because of the two 65-yard punt returns for touchdowns by Garner Hulst. Fourth and 9 Maroons as we start the fourth quarter. They'll go empty, 3 on the left, 2 on the right. Lou by himself. They need the 35 for the first down, and one of the Maroon linemen jumped early. And Wesley DeMoss, who was shaken up earlier, he tried to anticipate the snap count. He pounds the turf in frustration. Fourth and 9 just became fourth and 14. Ball's on the 49-yard line.

0: We'll see what Coach Aberger dials up on this fourth and long situation. And now we get a whistle, and what do we got?
1: We get flag on the flag.
0: Delay a game against Holland Christian.
1: Against the
0: oh, boy.
1: The five-yard penalty remains fourth down.
0: So it's now fourth and 19. Ball's now on the 46-yard line. So back-to-back penalties hurting the Maroons. They line up as if to go for it. Lou gets the snap, back to throw. Lou's going to throw it as far as he can down the field, and it is just over the head of Colton Grill down around the 20-yard line. Good coverage there by Aiden Newcomer, who had a pick six in the opener against St. John's. And the Hawkeyes will take over possession in Holland Christian territory at the 46-yard line. And would you believe that this would be the first offensive play for the Hawkeyes in the second half? And yet Hamilton's been able to add to that lead. Here come the Hawkeyes right to the line of scrimmage. Nolan Schrock, 7 of 9 through the air in this one for 67 yards. Grip Garner holds the split wide left. He's had a huge, huge night. Holst is now in motion. They get the ball to Holst. Holst is going to throw it. Holst airs it out downfield. Got a man wide open. It is caught. 10, 5, and down at the 1-yard line. Is there anything Garner Holst can't do? They threw a lateral pass. Holst caught the ball behind the line of scrimmage, and then he aired it out.
1: Number one, Garner Holst on the pass, caught there by number two, Damon Sabala.
0: Damon Sabala made the catch, and he was tackled 1 yard shy of the end zone. Can you believe it? So now the Hawkeyes will have four cracks at it from the 1 yard line. Schrock will line up in the gun. He's got Tamaga to his left. Tamaga gets the handoff. He'll walk into the end zone. Touchdown, Hamilton.
1: Number seven, Kefa Tamaga.
0: Kefa Tamaga takes it in from a yard out for the score. His third touchdown of the season. And that extends the Hawkeye lead to 44-26. And the first Hawkeye touchdown of the night not scored by Garner Holst. Braden Dams on for the extra point. Kick is up, and it is good. 11-10 to play in this one. It is Hamilton 45, Holland Christian 26. 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
3: Here we are again, Michigan. Six innocent lives taken. Mass attacks can be prevented. There are always warning signs. It starts with a grievance.
4: They fired me! I know you all have something to do with it!
3: It's social media. How many people saw that? Bought a gun, ammo. He had a plan. People saw the clues, but were too afraid to tell anyone. Stop a plot. Speak up.
0: Dams gets ready to kick off for the Hawkeyes. He sends it deep, and it is going to go into the end zone. Well, Dams has gotten some distance on his kicks tonight. Maroons will have it at their 20. Back down by three scores again with 11-10 to play. Griffin Liu has thrown for 202 yards tonight. He has completed his last seven passes. So unofficially, he is 15 out of 21. He's had a good night. Two rushing touchdowns, two passing touchdowns. However, a costly interception right at the end of the first half, one of the key plays in this ball game, when Highland Christian had a chance to take the lead. Maroons will send three receivers to the left, two to the right. Liu looks at a four-man Hamilton front. Liu pumps once. Pressure. And Liu is hit. He's going to be dragged down for a loss back to the 18-yard line. And it's Colt Sabala again.
1: Short loss on the play, second and 11.
0: Colt Sabala has been terrific tonight for the Hawkeyes. The ability to pressure the quarterback and to beat his man. Loss of a yard, second and 11, Maroons from their 19-yard line. Just about everybody has stayed. This has been a very exciting contest. Two receivers on either side of the field. Capistani lines up to the left of Liu. High snap. Capistani, check that, that's Shook with it. And Shook is hit in the backfield. He's going to lose yardage back to the 17-yard line. Right. Sabala was there again.
1: Tackled by number 25, Royce Whittaveen. Short loss on the play.
0: Royce Whittaveen. Whittaveen has played well tonight. Loss of a couple by Shook. And now it's another third and long for the Maroons back at the 17, third and 13. And we're under 10 minutes to go. Now, Highland Christian Hamilton used to be conference rivals back in the OK Green, but nowadays the Maroons are in the OK Black, the Hawkeyes are in the OK White. Here's a pass. It is caught up to the 15, up to the 20. Out close to the 25-yard line is Nolan Karsten, but he's going to be well short of the first down.
1: Griffin Liu's pass completed to number one, Clayton Hunderman. Gain on the play, tackled by number 53.
0: Check that. That was Clayton Hunderman on the grab.
1: Fourth down and five to go.
0: It's going to be fourth down and five for the Maroons. They mark it at the 26. And the Maroons look like they are in punt formation this time. And now we get a whistle, and Hamilton calls timeout, and guess who's back deep to return the punt? Yeah, Garner Hulst, who in the third quarter had not one but two punt return touchdowns, each covering 65 yards.
1: It has made a lasting difference here at Holland Christian. Thank you, GBK Construction, for being a partner in building...
0: Nearly 2,000 of the state's top student-athletes will be recognized for excelling academically and in school activities through the MHSA Scholar Athlete Award, underwritten by Farm Bureau Insurance. The applicants will be in the running for a total of 32 $2,000 college scholarships. Application materials are available exclusively online through the MHSA website. The deadline to apply is December 4th. Don't miss out. That's a message from the Michigan High School Athletic Association, promoting the value and values of educational athletics and the Holland stations of Midwest Communications. Well, Zach Harbison getting some new guys out there. I think the Hawkeyes are not convinced that we're going to see a punt here. Well, 8:45 to go in this one. So now Holland Christian called timeout. We're down two timeouts left for the Maroons, one for the Hawkeyes. Well, next week we'll be at West Ottawa for OK Red Conference action as the Panthers take on the Rockford Rams. And Rockford in a battle with Caledonia tonight. They were down at the half, 22-20. We'll have the broadcast 6:40 next Friday night here on WHTC. And by the way, are you ready for some NFL football? Well, join us for Detroit Lions football this Sunday from Ford Field as the Lions take on the New Orleans Saints in their season opener. Join Dan Miller, Lomas Brown, TJ Lang, and company for the call of Detroit Lions football on WHTC. Maroons look like they're going to go for it on fourth down. Two receivers on either side. Lou is in the gun. This is the ball game. Lou back to throw. Pumps once. Throws down the middle. Got to complete to Colton Grill. First down. Colton Grill on the crossing pattern. Takes it up to the 42-yard line. Pickup of 16. Grill has become a... Shook was the first, was the favorite target of was the favorite target in the first half, but it's been Colton Grill here in the second. First and 10, Maroons from their 42. They go empty. Bunch formation on the right. Keeping it is Griffin Liu, and he's out to close to the 45-yard line. And guess who? Colt Sabala on the tackle. Whittavine also helping out as well. Gain of a couple for Griffin. Second down and 8. Clock under 8 minutes to go. 45-26 Hamilton. Maroon sent two receivers to either side of the field. Lou in the shotgun. Man in motion, Wyatt Shook. Pitch out, Capistani. Capistani cuts it up. And Capistani hit hard by Sabala, but manages to get a couple of yards to the 47. Third and 7. Check that, third and 5, rather. They need the Hamilton 48 for the first down. This time, three receivers in the contest, split wide to the left, one to the right. Lou, slant pattern, caught by Grill, first down, and taking the tackler with him is Grill, down to about the 42-yard line. A newcomer making the tackle. Pickup of 11 on the catch by Grill. Grill has 7 catches in the second half, 9 for the game. And Griffin Lewis completed his last 10 passes, and they'll go empty. 5 wide, 3 to the left, 2 to the right on first and 10 from the Hamilton 42. Quick pass on the outside, and Wyatt Shook dropped the ball. It was a quick pass to Shook, and Shook just flat out dropped it. Second down and 10. I don't know if Shook would have gotten much yardage on the play. There were Hawkeyes in the neighborhood. Clock stopped at 6:21 to play. We'll have a roundup of all the scores from around the area on our postgame show after this one is over. Three receivers split left, one on the right. Lou's got it, fires, Grill's got another catch, and he's taken down out of bounds at the 36-yard line by newcomer.
1: Lou's pass complete again to number 3, Colton Grill, tackled again by number 3, Aiden Newcomer.
0: Well, they're conceding, the Hawkeyes are conceding the short completions as long as they don't get beat deep. Third and 4 Maroons from the Hawkeye 36. Clock at 5:50 and running. Three receivers on the left side, one on the right. Lou taps his helmet. I think they're changing the play up. High snap fielded by Lou. Lou pumps, fires it deep, and pass is incomplete. There was a little hand-to-hand combat there between the two number threes, and that time Aiden Newcomer came up. Actually, the coverage that time was by Tanner Van Rie, a sophomore. I think Van Rie may have gotten away with a grab that time. Fourth and 4 Maroons from the Hawkeye 36. Clock at 5:36 to go, 45-26 Hamilton. They'll go empty. Three on the right, two on the left. Lou's got it. Lou, pressure. And Lou's feet go... Lou's lost his footing and fell down at the 43-yard line. He had Bennett Hobberding bearing down on him. So Hamilton will take over the football at its 42-yard line with 5:34 to go. And again, worth noting, Hamilton has run two offensive plays the entire second half, and yet they have scored three touchdowns. Well, now the Hawkeyes can kind of grind it out, should they choose to do so. Two receivers split left, and a lineman hustles out onto the field at the last minute, that being Reese Nykamp. Nolan Schrock in the gun. Schrock hands it off to Tamaga. Tamaga with a spin move out close to midfield. There is a flag down.
1: Number seven, Kiefer Tamaga.
0: Kiefer Tamaga put the Maroons in the spin cycle that time, but that may be for naught.
1: There's a flag on the play.
0: Flag is behind the play. I think this is going to be a hold. Indeed it is.
1: Ball on the field is holding against the Hawkeyes. It'll be a 10-yard penalty.
0: They'll put the ball back at the Hawkeye 32-yard line. It'll be first and 20. the scoreboard at Holland Christian, they've already added it down, but it should be back to first down because Schrock is in the gun. Bunch formation on the left. Tamaga lines to the right of Schrock. Schrock hands it off to Tamaga. Tamaga to the 40. Tamaga with a spin move. Tamaga out to about the 48-yard line. He almost busted it.
1: Number seven, Kiefer Tamaga.
0: Tamaga with his best run of the night.
1: 34, Caden Overway.
0: Out to the 49-yard line, pickup of 17. And that's going to set up a second down and three. Clock at 4:55 and running here, and the Hawkeyes can just about slam the door on this ball game. Single receiver split to either side of the field. Give us to Tamaga. Tamaga to the 50. Tamaga, first down. Tamaga gets to the outside, and he gets nailed right around the 44-yard line, like a head-on tackle there by Hagersa Sills, a junior defensive back, but not before a first down. So a pickup of about 8 there for Tamaga. And the Hawkeyes taking their time. Clock at 4 minutes. First and 10. They have it at the Maroon 44-yard line. This time two receivers on the left side, a wing on the right. Kamaga gets the handoff, and he spins down to about the 41.
1: Kamaga the ball carry again for the Hawkeyes.
0: Austin Anima on the tackle for the...
1: Gain of three on the play.
0: So I think they're just content to give it to Tamaga and just to have him run this clock out. And why not? Second down and 7 from the 41-yard line. Well, the last time these teams played in 2023, we mentioned Eli Boyce's big numbers. Hamilton actually won the last meeting on September 22nd, 2023, 44-38. Here's a handoff, and getting the carry for the first time tonight, Sam Capizzi, a freshman.
1: Sam Capizzi, the ball carrier.
0: And he takes it down to the 41, so no gain on the play. As Coach Harbison getting some guys who wouldn't normally see action into the contest. Third and seven Hawkeyes, clock at 2:25 and running. The Maroons are not making an effort to stop the clock. They do have two timeouts remaining. Three receivers on the right, one on the left. Schrock gets the shotgun snap. He's going to run it himself. Schrock to the 45, to the 40, to the 35, outside 30, 25-20. There is a flag down. Schrock is faced. He's knocked out of bounds inside the 10, but this is going to come back. It's going to be a hold against Hamilton. So that will negate the long run. Highland Christian's last win over Hamilton was in 2022, 31-13. Penalty against the Hawkeyes negates the long run by Schrock. And that's going to move the ball back into Hawkeye territory at the 49-yard line. That's going to make it third down, and we'll call it 17. Schrock gets the play from Coach Harbison. Coach Harbison's done a nice job with the Hawkeyes his second season. Played at Zeeland East High School for Derek Pennington. This time we got two wings in the ball game, one on either side, and a new running back with the handoff, and this is Jordan Bryce, a senior, number 36. He plows his way ahead to the 47-yard line.
1: Bryce, the ball carrier for the Hawkeyes.
0: So he gets about four.
1: Down there by number 32, Nico Bolavita. Fourth down, Hawk moves.
0: It'll be fourth down and 13. Clock at 1:40 to go. I don't think the Hawkeyes have punted in this game. And I think the Hawkeyes are just going to let the time run down and then take a timeout and then maybe send the punt unit out. And Coach Harbison does take time. 1:13 to play in this one. It's going to be a happy bus ride back down M40 for the Hawkeyes tonight. They will go to 2-1 on the season, while the Maroons will drop to 2-1. Highland Christian will play Middleville Thornapple Kellogg next week, and Middleville put a beat down on the Hawkeyes last week, 49-19. So you can kind of gauge with these different results maybe the challenge that the Maroons are going to be in for next week. The Hawkeyes, meanwhile, open OK White Conference action against the Lakers of Spring Lake. And Spring Lake beat Hamilton a year ago, 42-7. Hawkeyes will go for it. At least they are lining up as if to go for it. Schrock is in the gun. Schrock hands it off. It's Jordan Bryce, and he is going to be tripped up at the 44-yard line. That's going to be well short of the first down. And Holland Christian will have the football with 1:09 left to go. And I think we're going to see Cohen Jansen in the game at quarterback for the Maroons. Jansen, you'll recall, early in the game, had to take a snap, I think, when Griffin Liu may have lost his helmet or something. And he got the Hawkeyes to jump offside to give Holland Christian a first down. So Jansen, the backup quarterback. .109 left to play in this one. Maroons send four receivers, two on either side. In the gun is Cohen Jansen. Jansen's got it, pumps once, fires, got to complete the shook, and Wyatt fights his way forward down to the 48-yard line.
1: Number 10, Cohen Jansen's pass is complete to number 6, Wyatt Shook.
0: And for Wyatt Shook, that's his 6th catch of the game. Second down and 2. Clock at 50 seconds left and running. Maroons hustle up to the line. Two receivers on either side. Jansen to throw again. Throws incomplete. That one was intended. That was intended for the H-back, Max Lincecum.
1: Intended for number 12, Max Lincecum.
0: Clock stops at 39 seconds to play. Two receivers split on either side on second, on check down on third and 2 from the 48-yard line. Jansen back to throw. He's going to air it out deep. Got a man out there, and it is broken up. It was intended for Ben Van Dyke, the wide receiver. And on the coverage that time was Sadler Lubbers, a sophomore.
1: Sadler Lubbers on the coverage for the Hawkeyes.
0: So that's going to bring up fourth down with 34 seconds to play. Again, the ball marked on the 48-yard line of Hamilton. The first down marker's at the 46. Two receivers split on either side of the field on fourth down. Jansen gets the snap, hands it off. This is Hicks, and Hicks fights his way forward. He's going to have a first down. The clock will stop to move the chains. Owen Hicks picks up 4 yards.
1: He moves the chains for the Holland Christian Maroons. First down.
0: First and 10 at the Hamilton 44. Clock at 24 seconds and running. Maroons still have 2 timeouts left. This time they go 3 receivers on the left side, 1 on the right. Jansen back to throw. Pumps once. He's going to air it out deep. Got a man out there. It is caught. It is caught by Clayton Hunterman inside the 15. And now we get a whistle. I think the Maroons are going to take a timeout. There's 5 seconds to go. They'll mark it at the 9 after the 37-yard connection to Clayton Hunderman. So the ball's on the 9-yard line. The Maroons take timeout, 5 seconds left. So they got one play to try to get it into the end zone to try and give themselves a good feeling heading into next week.

0: Now the Maroons are ready to scrimmage. Now the Hawkeyes have to hustle and get back on defense. Well, it's first down, but this unless there's a penalty, this will be the last play of this game. Jansen gets the snap, back to throw, throws for the end zone, and it is broken up. Pass was intended for Hunderman in the end zone, and this ball game is over. And the Hamilton Hawkeyes, behind a sensational performance by junior Garner Holst, win it tonight over the Holland Christian Maroons, 45-26. The two teams shake hands. A lot of these guys know each other. And it's a great crowd, great atmosphere on this Friday night. But a big night for the Hawkeyes. And as they pick up their second win of the season, the Maroons drop to 2-1. We're going to take a break and come back with our post-game show. 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

0: Welcome back to Holland Christian High School. This is Greg Chandler, and Hamilton Hawkeyes come into Holland Christian tonight, and they win it by a score of 45-26. Here's how it went down. Hamilton fumbled on the very first play from scrimmage, and the Maroons recovered. That set up a 44-yard, 9-play drive. It was Griffin Liu throwing a 5-yard touchdown pass to Wyatt Shook. Extra point kick good. That was made it 7-0 in favor of the Maroons about 5 minutes into the game. Hamilton answered with a drive of its own. 40 yards and 10 plays set up by a 55-yard kickoff return by Carter Hickok. It was Nolan Schrock hitting his big junior target, Garner Hulse, with a 7-yard touchdown pass. Extra point kick good. 7-7. That's how the first quarter ended. Big play early in the second quarter, I think, may have set the tone for the rest of the game. Griffin Liu flushed out of the pocket, sacked by Colt Sabala. Liu tried to throw the football as he was being sacked. The ball ended up rolling out the side of the end zone. The officials called an intentional grounding and ruled a safety, and it gave Hamilton a 9-7 lead. Then Hamilton got the free kick. They went 38 yards in 5 plays, and out of the Wildcat, Garner Hulse scored on a 2-yard run. That made it 16-7 in favor of the Hawkeyes. But 18 seconds later, it was Liu to Shook, a 40-yard touchdown pass, as the Maroons cut the lead to 16-13. Then on the ensuing kickoff, Garner Hulse fielded a ground ball, picked up some blocks along the near sideline as he took it 90 yards on the kickoff return. So we had 3 touchdowns in a span of 30 seconds. 23-13 after the long Hulse kickoff return. Holland Christian came back with an 80-yard, 8-play drive. Griffin Liu scored on a 9-yard run, 23-19 the score. Holland Christian had a chance to take the lead before the half, but Liu's pass right before the end of the half was intercepted by Brendan Hickok in the end zone, and the Hawkeyes were able to hang on to the lead. Holland Christian opened the second half with the football. They went 3 and out. They punted the ball. Garner Hulse fielded the punt. He returned it 65 yards for a touchdown. The 2-point conversion was good. 31-19 Hawkeyes. Maroons went 3 and out on the next possession. They debated whether to go for it on fourth down. They elected to punt. They punted. Garner Hulse took the punt, and second verse, same as the first, he ran back that punt. 65 yards for a touchdown, his 5th touchdown of the game. That made it 38-19 in favor of the Hawkeyes. Holland Christian came back with a 12-yard touchdown run by Griffin Liu late in the third quarter. That made it 38-26. But the Hawkeyes, well, what else, right? Griffin Liu made another big play, but this time he took it up. He took a lateral from the quarterback, and he threw a 50-yard completion down to the 1-yard line. That set up a Tamaga 1-yard touchdown run, and that turned out to be the final score of the game. 45-26 the final. Hamilton wins it. The Hawkeyes improved to 2-1. The Maroons end up 2-1 on the season. Well, looking at some of the numbers tonight, Griffin Liu, 6 catches for 63 yards, 2 long punt returns for touchdowns covering 130 yards, a 90-yard kickoff return, and a 45-yard pass reception and a rushing touchdown. He did everything except sell popcorn tonight. Holland Christian had some great individual efforts tonight. Griffin Liu, solid performance. He had a hand in all 4 touchdowns, 2 passing, 2 rushing tonight. In the passing game, Liu ends up throwing unofficially for 243 yards. Did you write the book of love? Do you have faith in God? 19 out of 27 unofficially for Griffin tonight. Connor Grill had 9 catches tonight. Wyatt Shook had 6, but just not enough for the Maroons as they go down to defeat. When we come back, we'll go over the rest of the area scoreboard for you. 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
0: Now, welcome back to Holland Christian High School. Take a look at the area scoreboard. Well, tonight, there was a doubleheader at Zeeland Stadium. I don't know how many times they've had both East and West play on the same night, but they did today. It started with a 5 o'clock kickoff between Zeeland West and Huron Heights Superior or Secondary School, rather, from Newmarket, Ontario, Canada, which is about maybe a half hour from Toronto. Well, Zeeland West goes to 3-0. The Ducks shut out Huron Heights 24-0, despite the fact that West didn't run a single offensive play in the first quarter. Huron Heights held on to the football the entire first quarter, but they weren't able to come away with any points. The Nightcap, still in progress right now. They've gone to the fourth quarter, and it has been all Unity Christian. It is the Crusaders of Unity Christian, 42, and Zeeland East, 14. So it looks like Zeeland East will go down to its first defeat of the season. West Ottawa, in the fourth quarter, leading Jenison 24-21. As the Panthers try to pick up their first win of the season, we'll see West Ottawa next Friday night at home against the Rockford Rams. Speaking of Rockford, tough night for the Rams. Last score we had, they were trailing Caledonia 28-20. The Fighting Scots with the lead at Ralph Meyer Stadium in Caledonia. That's in the fourth quarter. Some other scores, I don't believe these are finals yet. Grand Rapids West Catholic over Grand Rapids South Christian, 31-27. Forest Hills Northern, 27. Forest Hills Central, 21. Cedar Springs all over Allendale, 49-26. Godwin Heights, who we saw a couple of weeks ago against the Holland Dutch, leading Comstock Park, 21-15. Middleville Thornapple Kellogg throwing a shutout against Wayland, 35-love. The Trojans will be Holland Christian's next opponent. Hudsonville all over Grand Haven, 42-0. Byron Center leading Hammond Morton from Indiana, 36-14. The Zeeland West game against Huron Heights Secondary School, not the only game involving a Canadian team. Grand Rapids Catholic Central leading St. Thomas More of Canada, 24-0. That one is in the fourth quarter. On our sister station, 92.7, the band Saugatuck played Decatur tonight in a Southwestern Athletic Conference contest. It was close, but then the Raiders punched in a couple of touchdowns in the fourth quarter, and they beat the Trailblazers by a score of 22-9. Now, don't forget to join us for Detroit Lions football on Sunday as the Lions open the 2026 season against the New Orleans Saints. Join Dan Miller, Lomas Brown, T.J. Lang and company from Ford Field as we begin a new season of Lions football. Our coverage will begin shortly after 12 noon after the Sunday morning worship service at Hope Church right here on WHTC. A lot of folks to thank who made our broadcast possible tonight. We'd like to thank the folks at Holland Christian High School, Athletic Director Dave Engbers, Administrative Assistant Lisa Claver, and all the great folks here at Holland Christian. Thanks also to Brian Spencer back at the studio for turning the dials and making sure we stayed on the air. And as always, we thank our business partners who bring these games to you. We wouldn't be able to bring them to you without their support. Most of all, we'd like to thank you for tuning in on this Friday evening, this beautiful Friday evening. And we hope you enjoyed the broadcast. If you're a Hawkeye fan, we hope you enjoyed the final outcome of tonight's game. That will do it from Holland Christian High School. This is Greg Chandler saying so long. Our final score tonight, the Hamilton Hawkeyes, 45, the Holland Christian Maroons, 26.
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0: Hi, it's Dan Evans. Coming up on Monday's WHTC Morning News, we'll talk about the Michigan Cares for Tourism event, Hearing Voices, Learn to Draw with Carolyn, Michigan Gas Prices Update. Keith Walker from the Holland Concert Jazz Orchestra talks about this Sunday's free concert and more. 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
1: NBC News Radio, I'm Scott Carr. The U.S. and people worldwide have been marking the 25th anniversary of the 9/11 attacks, when terrorists hijacked four U.S. jetliners, forcing them to crash, killing nearly 3,000 people. Tonight, twin beams of light are shining 4 miles into the sky at Ground Zero in New York, the 9/11 tribute in light first presented 6 months after the September 11th attacks. It wasn't just Americans that died in the attacks. NBC's Kelly O'Donnell's in Dublin, Ireland, ahead of President Trump's visit there this weekend, and says commemorations were held there today.
2: In Ireland, there are four permanent memorials to the victims of 9/11 in this country, because at least 18 Irish citizens were among those killed. And it's estimated that perhaps 1,000 of those who died had some family ties to Ireland, so the bonds are close.
1: Families of British victims attended an event at Queen Elizabeth Olympic Park in London. At least 67 British citizens were among those who died in the attacks.
2: It goes through the country and through the world of those who are feeling a connection to Americans, feeling the close ties between their country and the United States. From India to Italy, leaders are expressing solemnity for this day.
1: Some previously classified 9/11 documents were released today by the Trump administration. They're mainly from the daily intelligence briefings for former Presidents Clinton and George W. Bush, in which both were warned Osama bin Laden was plotting to attack the U.S. using hijacked passenger jets. The Homeland Security Secretary Mark Wayne Mullen is claiming Minnesota Congresswoman Ilhan Omar married her brother and says the Democrat could be deported, revealing that to conservative podcaster Benny Johnson. Mullen says there's an ongoing federal investigation into Omar as part of an alleged fraudulent immigration scheme. Omar, who was born in Somalia, has denied the allegations. Scott Carr, NBC News Radio.
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sitting here at just about midnight. She made me feel so good. I want to tell you, she made me feel all right. Comes walking down my street. Why don't you come up to my house? Knock upon my door. And then she called out.

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1: NBC News Radio, I'm Scott Carr. The nation has been holding ceremonies and moments of silence to commemorate the 25th anniversary of the 9/11 attacks. Services were held at New York City's Ground Zero, the Pentagon in Washington, D.C., and in Shanksville, Pennsylvania. Twin beams of light, the 9/11 tribute in light, will illuminate the sky at Ground Zero until dawn. Observing the anniversary, the Trump administration's released previously classified 9/11 documents, mainly from the daily intelligence briefings for former Presidents Clinton and George W. Bush, in which both were warned Osama bin Laden was plotting to attack the U.S. using hijacked passenger jets. A key inflation report, the Consumer Price Index, came in a bit hotter than expected for August compared to July, increasing by 0.4%. That report, the last major inflation indicator before the Federal Reserve Policy Board meets next week, where it will vote on what to do with interest rates. Scott Carr, NBC News Radio.
2: With a news update on WHTC Holland's Cool FM, I'm Gary Stevens. The first four cases of episodic hemorrhagic disease in deer have been confirmed by the Michigan Department of Natural Resources for 2026. One of the cases is in a deer in Branch County. The others are in Ingham, Jackson, and Lenawee counties. And the disease can only be spread by an infected biting fly, cannot be transmitted from deer to deer. The DNR says there's no evidence that humans, pets, or wildlife can get the virus. Now, this report comes ahead of the start of the archery deer hunting season on October 1st in Michigan. And Mike Avery might comment on this story when he has his weekly outdoor magazine program airing this Sunday morning from 5 to 8 on WHTC Holland's Cool FM. The number of first-time filings for unemployment increasing across Michigan, according to the U.S. Department of Labor, which says for the week ending this past Saturday, there were just over 5,800 first-time filings in the state, more than 2,000 than the week prior. And nationally, the number of initial filings decreased compared to the week prior. Get the latest news anytime at WHTC.com.
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4: Here's the updated forecast from WHTC.com. Lows around 60 overnight under mainly clear skies. Sunshine mixed with clouds at times Saturday. Highs level off around 80. Partly cloudy skies Saturday night. Lows dip down to about 62. I'm meteorologist Megan Mulford. Right now, it's 59 degrees.
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0: This Friday evening, the Hamilton Hawkeyes will travel to Holland Christian High School to take on the hosting Maroons, with Greg Chandler on the call at 6:40 on your high school football game of the week here on WHDC Holland's Cool FM.
1: NBC News Radio, I'm Scott Carr. Twin beams of light are shining 4 miles into the sky at Ground Zero in New York. The 9/11 tribute in light was first presented 6 months after the September 11th attacks. The beams will shine from dusk to dawn. The nation's been holding ceremonies and observing moments of silence commemorating the 25th anniversary today, when terrorists hijacked 4 U.S. jetliners, forcing them to crash, killing nearly 3,000.
2: My spouse, Robert Thomas Jordan. Very hard to fathom how 25 years have gone by without you here.
1: Firefighters in New York today honoring the first responders lost on 9/11.
3: On that day in 2001, the city lost 343 firefighters, and thousands more continue to pass away every year from 9/11-related illness.
4: And we gather today in this sacred space of memory, surrounded by the living history, the valor, and the great spirit of the FDNY.
3: Officials unveiled a new memorial bell made by the official bell foundry of the Vatican. The FDNY is hosting several memorial services, including one at Engine 54 and Ladder 4 in Midtown Manhattan, where they lost all 15 of their firefighters that were sent to the World Trade Center. In New York, I'm Lizzie Radovalli.
1: The head of DHS is saying Minnesota Democratic Congresswoman Ilhan Omar married her brother and could now be deported. Secretary Mark Wayne Mullen revealed to conservative podcaster Benny Johnson today there's an ongoing federal investigation into Omar as part of an alleged fraudulent immigration scheme. The Somali-born Omar has denied the allegations. Police in Mississippi have made an arrest in the case of a black woman found hanging from a tree last month. Authorities ruled Tasha Fortune's death a homicide after police found her outside an abandoned home in Jackson. Several reports say police have arrested a man identified as Jacques Ratliff. Police say they expect to serve more arrest warrants in connection with the case. Scott Carr, NBC News Radio.
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1: NBC News Radio, I'm Scott Carr. Twin beams of light are shining 4 miles into the sky at Ground Zero in New York. The 9/11 tribute in light first presented 6 months after the September 11th attacks 25 years ago. As the nation today has been holding ceremonies and observing moments of silence to commemorate the anniversary. Declassified 9/11 documents have been released by the Trump administration, mainly taken from daily intelligence briefings for former Presidents Clinton and George W. Bush, in which both were warned Osama bin Laden was plotting to attack the U.S. using hijacked passenger jets. The head of DHS is saying Democratic Congresswoman from Minnesota, Ilhan Omar, married her brother and could be deported. Mark Wayne Mullen telling that to conservative podcaster Benny Johnson. He says there's an ongoing federal investigation into Omar as part of an alleged fraudulent immigration scheme. Omar, who's from Somalia, has denied the allegations. Scott Carr, NBC News Radio.
2: With a news update on WHTC Holland's Cool FM, I'm Gary Stevens. Western Michigan University and the WMU American Association of University Professors have approved a new contract.
3: The deal raises pay for professors this year by 2% with a retroactive 1% research supplement for the current academic year. Professors will earn 2% more next year and 2.5% more in the contract's final year. The negotiations started May 19th. Board of Trustees approved the deal yesterday. Conversely, Kalamazoo Public Schools starting the new year without a deal for teachers for the third straight year. I'm Michael Arney.
2: New versions of 9 bills that Governor Whitmer vetoed in July have been passed by the state Senate. Whitmer said earlier this summer that the vetoes were needed because the bills were in legislative limbo for 18 months after Republican House Speaker Matt Hall refused to send them to her until ordered to do so by a court. Now, 3 of the bills add new corrections, conservation, and other state safety hires to Michigan State Police's Pension Plus plan. 7 Republicans joined Democrats to pass those bills. Get the latest news anytime at WHTC.com.
4: Here's the updated forecast from WHTC.com. Lows of aloft around 60 overnight under mainly clear skies. Sunshine mixed with clouds at times. Saturday, high temperatures reach up to 80. I'm meteorologist Jennifer Vujicic. Right now, it's 59 degrees.
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1: NBC News Radio, I'm Scott Carr. The U.S. and people worldwide have been marking the 25th anniversary of the 9/11 attacks, when terrorists hijacked four U.S. jetliners, forcing them to crash, killing nearly 3,000 people. Tonight, twin beams of light are shining 4 miles into the sky at Ground Zero in New York, the 9/11 tribute in light first presented 6 months after the September 11th attacks. It wasn't just Americans that died in the attacks. NBC's Kelly O'Donnell's in Dublin, Ireland, ahead of President Trump's visit there this weekend, and says commemorations were held there today.
2: In Ireland, there are four permanent memorials to the victims of 9/11 in this country, because at least 18 Irish citizens were among those killed. And it's estimated that perhaps 1,000 of those who died had some family ties to Ireland, so the bonds are close.
1: Families of British victims attended an event at Queen Elizabeth Olympic Park in London. At least 67 British citizens were among those who died in the attacks.
2: It goes through the country and through the world of those who are feeling a connection to Americans, feeling the close ties between their country and the United States. From India to Italy, leaders are expressing solemnity for this day.
1: Some previously classified 9/11 documents were released today by the Trump administration. They're mainly from the daily intelligence briefings for former Presidents Clinton and George W. Bush, in which both were warned Osama bin Laden was plotting to attack the U.S. using hijacked passenger jets. The Homeland Security Secretary Mark Wayne Mullen is claiming Minnesota Congresswoman Ilhan Omar married her brother and says the Democrat could be deported, revealing that to conservative podcaster Benny Johnson. Mullen says there's an ongoing federal investigation into Omar as part of an alleged fraudulent immigration scheme. Omar, who was born in Somalia, has denied the allegations. Scott Carr, NBC News Radio.
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1: NBC News Radio, I'm Scott Carr. The nation has been holding ceremonies and moments of silence to commemorate the 25th anniversary of the 9/11 attacks. Services were held at New York City's Ground Zero, the Pentagon in Washington, D.C., and in Shanksville, Pennsylvania. Twin beams of light, the 9/11 tribute and light, will illuminate the sky at Ground Zero until dawn. Observing the anniversary, the Trump administration's released previously classified 9/11 documents, mainly from the daily intelligence briefings for former Presidents Clinton and George W. Bush, in which both were warned Osama bin Laden was plotting to attack the U.S. using hijacked passenger jets. Victims of Jeffrey Epstein's abuse are backing Democratic nominee James Tallarico for the U.S. Senate seat in Texas. Tallarico and a group of victims are calling on his opponent, Republican Attorney General Ken Paxton, to use his office to sue the DOJ over their Epstein file redactions. Scott Carr, NBC News Radio.
2: Here's the updated forecast from WHTC.com. Partly cloudy skies overnight with a low of 59. A mix of clouds and sun again Saturday. Daytime highs approaching 80. Lows around 62. Saturday night, partly cloudy skies. I'm meteorologist Paul Trombley. Currently 59.
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1: NBC News Radio, I'm Jim Forbes. America is marking the 25th anniversary of the 9/11 attacks. A quarter of a century ago, terrorists hijacked four U.S. jetliners and forced them to crash, killing nearly 3,000 people and jarring the entire nation. Two of the aircraft crashed into each of the World Trade Center's twin towers in New York City, causing them to burn and collapse. Another jet slammed into the Pentagon building in Washington, D.C. The fourth, United Airlines Flight 93, en route from Newark to San Francisco, crashed in a field 80 miles southeast of Pittsburgh after passengers struggled with armed hijackers to regain control of the aircraft. Twin beams of light have been shining 4 miles into the sky at Ground Zero in New York. Scott Carr has more.
2: The 9/11 tribute in light was first presented 6 months after the September 11th attacks 25 years ago and has been illuminated every year since. The beams are shining from dusk to dawn and can be seen from a 60-mile radius around the city. The 9/11 Memorial and Museum, which presents the tribute, calls it an iconic symbol that both honors those killed and celebrates the unbreakable spirit of New York.
1: A juror in the Lindsey Clancy mistrial claims that the testimony from her ex-husband, Patrick Clancy, influenced her decision to vote not guilty. Juror Paula Devlin told CBS that it appeared to her the prosecution tried pushing Patrick Clancy to, quote, say something derogatory, and he wouldn't. She said that it impacted her vote to see him not be able to say something negative about his ex-wife. And rapper Lil Durk has been found not guilty of organizing a murder-for-hire plot that resulted in a man's death. On Friday, the Grammy-winning artist, whose real name is Durk Banks, was acquitted of all charges in connection to the 2022 shooting. I'm Jim Forbes.
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2: NBC News Radio, I'm Jim Forbes. America is marking the 25th anniversary of 9/11 attacks. A quarter of a century ago, terrorists hijacked four U.S. jetliners and forced them to crash, killing nearly 3,000 people and jarring the entire nation. Two of the aircraft crashed into each of the World Trade Center's Twin Towers in New York City, causing them to burn and collapse. Another jet slammed into the Pentagon building. And twin beams of light have been shining 4 miles into the sky at Ground Zero in New York. Scott Carr has more.
3: The 9/11 tribute in light was first presented 6 months after the September 11th attacks 25 years ago and has been illuminated every year since. The beams are shining from dusk to dawn and can be seen from a 60-mile radius around the city. The 9/11 Memorial and Museum, which presents the tribute, calls it an iconic symbol that both honors those killed and celebrates the unbreakable spirit of New York.
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4: Here's the updated forecast from WHTC.com. Lows level off around 59 overnight under partly cloudy skies. Partly cloudy Saturday. Highs level off around 80. Lows level off around 62 Saturday night. I'm meteorologist Megan Mulford. Currently, it's 60 degrees.
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1: NBC News Radio, I'm Jim Forbes. America is marking the 25th anniversary of the 9/11 attacks. A quarter of a century ago, terrorists hijacked four U.S. jetliners and forced them to crash, killing nearly 3,000 people and jarring the entire nation. Two of the aircraft crashed into each of the World Trade Center's twin towers in New York City, causing them to burn and collapse. Another jet slammed into the Pentagon building in Washington, D.C. The fourth, United Airlines Flight 93, en route from Newark to San Francisco, crashed in a field 80 miles southeast of Pittsburgh after passengers struggled with armed hijackers to regain control of the aircraft. Twin beams of light have been shining 4 miles into the sky at Ground Zero in New York. Scott Carr has more.
2: The 9/11 tribute in light was first presented 6 months after the September 11th attacks 25 years ago and has been illuminated every year since. The beams are shining from dusk to dawn and can be seen from a 60-mile radius around the city. The 9/11 Memorial and Museum, which presents the tribute, calls it an iconic symbol that both honors those killed and celebrates the unbreakable spirit of New York.
1: A juror in the Lindsey Clancy mistrial claims that the testimony from her ex-husband, Patrick Clancy, influenced her decision to vote not guilty. Juror Paula Devlin told CBS that it appeared to her the prosecution tried pushing Patrick Clancy to, quote, say something derogatory, and he wouldn't. She said that it impacted her vote to see him not be able to say something negative about his ex-wife. And rapper Lil Durk has been found not guilty of organizing a murder-for-hire plot that resulted in a man's death. On Friday, the Grammy-winning artist, whose real name is Durk Banks, was acquitted of all charges in connection to the 2022 shooting. I'm Jim Forbes.
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0: Hi, it's Dan Evans. Coming up on Monday's WHTC Morning News, we'll talk about the Michigan Cares for Tourism event. 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
1: NBC News Radio, I'm Jim Forbes. America is marking the 25th anniversary of 9/11 attacks. A quarter of a century ago, terrorists hijacked four U.S. jetliners and forced them to crash, killing nearly 3,000 people and jarring the entire nation. Two of the aircraft crashed into each of the World Trade Center's Twin Towers in New York City, causing them to burn and collapse. Another jet slammed into the Pentagon building. And twin beams of light have been shining 4 miles into the sky at Ground Zero in New York. Scott Carr has more.
2: The 9/11 tribute in light was first presented 6 months after the September 11th attacks 25 years ago and has been illuminated every year since. The beams are shining from dusk to dawn and can be seen from a 60-mile radius around the city. The 9/11 Memorial and Museum, which presents the tribute, calls it an iconic symbol that both honors those killed and celebrates the unbreakable spirit of New York.
1: I'm Jim Forbes.
3: Here's the updated forecast from WHTC.com. Lows dip down to about 60 overnight under partly cloudy skies. Sunshine mixed with clouds at times. Saturday, high temperatures reach up to 80. I'm meteorologist Jennifer Wojcicki. Right now, 61.
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1: NBC News Radio, I'm Jim Forbes. President Trump said Friday, we renewed the sacred oath we swore 25 years ago that we will never forget. Speaking at the Pentagon to honor the 25th anniversary of the 9/11 terror attacks, Trump gave accounts of people who were on the planes hijacked by terrorists and some of those inside the World Trade Center. The president said what happened that day was caused by, quote, an immense evil. A 9/11 memorial service for the heroes aboard United Flight 93 in Shanksville, Pennsylvania, also took place at the site. It was there where passengers and crew members died fighting the hijackers of United 93, forcing them to crash the plane into a field, stopping an attack on Washington, D.C. Interior Secretary Doug Burgum said those passengers and crew loved this country and made the ultimate sacrifice to keep the rest of us safe. Burgum said he's happy the National Park Service will be telling their story for generations to come. A juror in the Lindsey Clancy mistrial is talking about the testimony that influenced her decision to vote not guilty. Scott Carr has this story.
2: Juror Paula Devlin told CBS Mornings that testimony given by Lindsey Clancy's ex-husband, Patrick Clancy, largely influenced her decision to vote not guilty. Devlin says she found it compelling to see Clancy not able to say something negative about his ex-wife, who's still facing murder charges in the deaths of her three young children. I'm Scott Carr.
1: And the Consumer Price Index, a key measure of inflation, rose 0.4% in August over July. The index measures the cost of a wide assortment of goods and services. Numbers out from the Bureau of Labor Statistics show the annual increase is at 3.4%. I'm Jim Forbes.
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0: This Friday evening, the Hamilton Hawkeyes will travel to Holland Christian High School to take on the hosting Maroons, with Greg Chandler on the call at 6:40 on your high school football game of the week here on WHTC Holland's Cool FM.
1: NBC News Radio, I'm Jim Forbes. President Trump said Friday we renewed the sacred oath we swore 25 years ago that we will never forget. Speaking at the Pentagon to honor the 25th anniversary of the 9/11 terror attacks, Trump gave accounts of people who were on the planes hijacked by terrorists and some of those inside the World Trade Center. And a juror in the Lindsey Clancy mistrial is talking about the testimony that influenced her decision to vote not guilty. Scott Carr has this story.
2: Juror Paula Devlin told CBS Mornings that testimony given by Lindsey Clancy's ex-husband, Patrick Clancy, largely influenced her decision to vote not guilty. Devlin says she found it compelling to see Clancy not able to say something negative about his ex-wife, who's still facing murder charges and the deaths of her three young children. I'm Scott Carr.
1: And I'm Jim Forbes, NBC News Radio.
3: Here's the updated forecast from WHTC.com. Lows level off around 60 overnight under partly cloudy skies. A mix of clouds and sun Saturday, 79. Partly cloudy Saturday night, lows level off around 61. I'm meteorologist Paul Trombley. Currently 60.
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1: NBC News Radio, I'm Jim Forbes. President Trump said Friday, we renew the sacred oath we swore 25 years ago that we will never forget. Speaking at the Pentagon to honor the 25th anniversary of the 9/11 terrorist attacks, Trump gave accounts of people who were on the planes hijacked by terrorists and some of those inside the World Trade Center. The president said what happened that day was caused by, quote, an immense evil. Trump said that day we found out what Americans are made of. Twin beams of light have been shining 4 miles into the sky at Ground Zero in New York City. Scott Carr has more.
2: The 9/11 tribute in light was first presented 6 months after the September 11th attacks 25 years ago and has been illuminated every year since. The beams are shining from dusk to dawn and can be seen from a 60-mile radius around the city. The 9/11 Memorial and Museum, which presents the tribute, calls it an iconic symbol that both honors those killed and celebrates the unbreakable spirit of New York. I'm Scott Carr.
1: Previously classified 9/11 documents are being released by the Trump administration on the 25th anniversary. The documents are mainly from the daily intelligence briefings for former Presidents Clinton and George W. Bush. The documents reveal both were warned Osama bin Laden was plotting to attack the U.S. using hijacked passenger jets. And a juror in the Lindsey Clancy mistrial claims that testimony from her ex-husband, Patrick Clancy, influenced her decision to vote not guilty. Juror Paula Devlin told CBS that it appeared to her that the prosecution tried pushing Patrick Clancy to, quote, say something derogatory, and he would not. She said that it impacted her vote to see him not be able to say something negative about his ex-wife, who is still facing murder charges. I'm Jim Forbes.
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1: NBC News Radio, I'm Jim Forbes. President Trump said Friday, we renew the sacred oath we swore 25 years ago that we will never forget. Speaking at the Pentagon to honor the 25th anniversary of the 9/11 terror attacks, Trump gave accounts of people who were on the planes hijacked by terrorists and some of those inside the World Trade Center. And twin beams of light have been shining 4 miles into the sky at Ground Zero in New York City. Scott Carr has the very latest.
2: The 9/11 tribute in light was first presented 6 months after the September 11th attacks 25 years ago and has been illuminated every year since. The beams are shining from dusk to dawn and can be seen from a 60-mile radius around the city. The 9/11 Memorial and Museum, which presents the tribute, calls it an iconic symbol that both honors those killed and celebrates the unbreakable spirit of New York.
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3: Here's the updated forecast from WHTC.com. Partly cloudy skies, overnight, with a low of 60. Sunshine mixed with clouds at times again, Saturday. Highs level off around 79. Partly cloudy skies, Saturday night. Lows dip down to about 61. I'm meteorologist Megan Mulford. Currently, it's 61 degrees.
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1: NBC News Radio, I'm Jim Forbes. Twin beams of light have been shining 4 miles into the sky at Ground Zero in New York City. Scott Carr has the very latest.
2: The 9/11 tribute in light was first presented 6 months after the September 11th attacks 25 years ago and has been illuminated every year since. The beams are shining from dusk to dawn and can be seen from a 60-mile radius around the city. The 9/11 Memorial and Museum, which presents the tribute, calls it an iconic symbol that both honors those killed and celebrates the unbreakable spirit of New York. I'm Scott Carr.
1: President Trump is spending his weekend in Ireland. The president is set to mark his trip by attending the final days of the Irish Open, which is being held at his golf course. On Saturday, Trump is scheduled to participate in a bilateral meeting with Ireland's prime minister. He will also attend an event with embassy personnel and business officials. Savannah Guthrie is opening up about her mom, Nancy, ahead of an upcoming trip with the Today Show crew in Ireland. She shared personal connections with the country, saying her mom's family was from Galway. This as the investigation into Nancy Guthrie's disappearance continues. The 84-year-old woman was believed to be abducted from her Arizona home in the early hours of February 1st. The Today Show crew is traveling to Ireland for a series of live NBC broadcasts. And the Missouri Tigers took down the Kansas Jayhawks 38-21 in Lawrence, Kansas, to claim the latest edition of the Border War rivalry. Tigers quarterback Austin Simmons threw for nearly 300 yards and 3 touchdowns, while Jayhawks quarterback Isaiah Marshall threw 2 touchdowns and 2 interceptions. Elsewhere, Louisville crushed visiting Villanova 59-13, and Virginia defeated Norfolk State at home 59-3. I'm Jim Forbes.
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Uh-huh. You can't leave, cause your heart is there. 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
1: NBC News Radio, I'm Jim Forbes. America is marking the 25th anniversary of 9/11 attacks. A quarter of a century ago, terrorists hijacked four U.S. jetliners and forced them to crash, killing nearly 3,000 people and jarring the entire nation. Two of the aircraft crashed into each of the World Trade Center's twin towers in New York City, causing them to burn and collapse. Another jet slammed into the Pentagon building. And twin beams of light have been shining 4 miles into the sky at Ground Zero in New York. Scott Carr has more.
2: The 9/11 tribute in light was first presented 6 months after the September 11th attacks 25 years ago and has been illuminated every year since. The beams are shining from dusk to dawn and can be seen from a 60-mile radius around the city. The 9/11 Memorial and Museum, which presents the tribute, calls it an iconic symbol that both honors those killed and celebrates the unbreakable spirit of New York.
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3: Here's the updated forecast from WHTC.com. Mainly clear skies today with daytime highs approaching 79. Lows level off around 61. Tonight, partly cloudy skies. I'm meteorologist Jennifer Vujicic. Right now, it's 61 degrees.
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2: NBC News Radio, I'm Jennifer Kuiper. Previously classified 9/11 documents are being released by the Trump administration 25 years after the attacks. Documents are mainly from the daily intelligence briefings for former Presidents Clinton and George W. Bush, when both were warned Osama bin Laden was plotting to attack the U.S. using hijacked passenger jets. CIA Director John Ratcliffe calls it the single largest release of CIA analysis related to 9/11 ever. Senator Ted Cruz says he's willing to support President Trump's proposal to give $5,000 payments to U.S. adults, as long as they only go to people who work and pay taxes. The Texas Republican has told Fox News that his support depends on how it's structured and says he thinks they should be incentivizing work. He says they should be structured as tax refunds. All my life. Rapper Lil Durk, a Chicago native born Durk Banks, has been found not guilty of organizing a murder-for-hire plot that resulted in a man's death. Banks' attorney, Drew Finling.
3: There wasn't a partial verdict. The United States of America and the Justice Department and all the force of the FBI, we, the jury, find Durk Banks not guilty of all charges.
2: Killed in the 2022 attack in Los Angeles was rapper Quando Rondo's cousin. Strong to severe thunderstorms are expected in parts of the upper Midwest and northern plains from Nebraska through the upper Mississippi Valley this weekend, with large hail and tornadoes possible. Millions in the southeast are getting hammered with rain this weekend, with high pressure increasing the flood threat. Monica Nelson with more.
4: Further east, a few strong thunderstorms developing from the mid-south into portions of the Carolinas and Virginia, producing some isolated damaging wind gusts.
2: The cyclosporiasis outbreak has come to an end. The CDC says the largest ever outbreak of the foodborne illness sickened nearly 20,000 people overall, and health officials linked it to shredded iceberg lettuce supplied by Taylor Farms in Mexico. I'm Jennifer Kuiper, NBC News Radio.
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2: NBC News Radio, I'm Jennifer Kuiper. Being released by the Trump administration are previously classified 9/11 documents that are mainly from the daily intel briefings for former Presidents Clinton and George W. Bush, when both were warned Osama bin Laden was plotting to attack the U.S. using hijacked passenger jets. Senator Ted Cruz tells Fox News that he's willing to support President Trump's proposal to give $5,000 payments to U.S. adults as long as they only go to people who work and pay taxes and should be structured as tax refunds. Rapper Lil Durk has been found not guilty of organizing a murder-for-hire plot that resulted in a man's death. Banks attorney Drew Findling.
3: This was unbelievable. When you have the responsibility to say to the United States of America, you were wrong for indicting this young man. That's an incredible power and responsibility. So he's really thankful to them, and we are thankful to them.
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4: With a news update on WHTC Holland's Cool FM, I'm Gary Stevens. The first four cases of episodic hemorrhagic disease in deer have been confirmed by the Michigan Department of Natural Resources for 2026. One of the cases is in a deer in Branch County. The others are in Ingham, Jackson, and Lenawee counties. And the disease can only be spread by an infected biting fly, cannot be transmitted from deer to deer. The DNR says there's no evidence that humans, pets, or wildlife can get the virus. Now, this report comes ahead of the start of the archery deer hunting season on October 1st in Michigan. And Mike Avery might comment on this story when he has his weekly outdoor magazine program airing this Sunday morning from 5 to 8 on WHTC Holland's Cool FM. The number of first-time filings for unemployment increasing across Michigan, according to the U.S. Department of Labor, which says for the week ending this past Saturday, there were just over 5,800 first-time filings in the state, more than 2,000 than the week prior. And nationally, the number of initial filings decreased compared to the week prior. Get the latest news anytime at WHTC.com.
5: Here's the updated forecast from WHTC.com. Mainly sunny skies today with highs around 79. 61 tonight, partly cloudy skies. Slight chance of rain showers tomorrow. High temperatures reach up to 72, a blend of clouds and sun. I'm meteorologist Paul Trombley. Currently, it's 63 degrees.
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0: NBC News Radio, I'm Jennifer Kuiper. President Trump is spending the weekend in Ireland. He is set to mark his trip by attending the final days of the Irish Open, and today is scheduled to participate in a bilateral meeting with Ireland's Prime Minister. He will also attend an event with embassy personnel and business officials. A severe weather threat is set to take aim at parts of the southeast this weekend. More from Jim Forbes.
1: Showers and thunderstorms will stretch from the Gulf Coast through the Ohio Valley and into the Mid-Atlantic. Some storms could produce very heavy rain from West Virginia and Virginia north toward Washington, Baltimore, and Philadelphia, with localized flash flooding possible.
0: Also, low-lying cities like Tampa and New Orleans could see up to 3 inches of rain by tomorrow. California is taking new steps to protect kids online as concerns about social media and artificial intelligence grow. Governor Gavin Newsom has signed more than 10 bills focused on keeping young people safe on the Internet. One measure, called Adam's Law, is named after Adam Rain, a California teenager who died by suicide last year after using ChatGPT. According to his mother, Maria,
2: "So many of us parents did not understand the dangers back then. Now we are all becoming more aware of the dangers of AI companionship and the need for our government to act to protect our children."
0: Adam's Law will require companies that run chatbots to, among other things, look for safety risks and let parents know if their child threatens self-harm. Consumer sentiment fell slightly for the second straight month. The University of Michigan's early reading for September slipped as gas prices and trade tensions increased. The survey noted declines across most age and income groups over concerns about the economy. Year-ahead inflation expectations rose 4.6%. Overall, consumer sentiment is now 16% below February, before the start of the Iran conflict. I'm Jennifer Kuiper, NBC News Radio. The Consumer Price Index, a key measure of inflation, rose 0.4% in August over July. The index measures the cost of a wide assortment of goods and services. Numbers out from the Bureau of Labor Statistics show the annual increase is at 3.4%. Not counting food and energy prices, the increase was 0.3% for the month, slightly higher than analysts' expectations. A home loan is getting even more expensive. More from Eva Basinger.
3: 30-year fixed-rate mortgage rose to 6.76%, the highest home loan rate since last June. Borrowing costs also rose for home buyers who typically refinance with 15-year fixed-rate mortgages, which rose to 6.0%.

0: West Long Island has the strongest home sellers market in the country. Liz Warner with more from New York.
1: Data from online residential marketplace Redfin reports U.S. housing is now far tougher for sellers, with 39 of 49 major metro areas now considered buyer's markets. However, that is not the case for Long Island. In the platform's ranking of the top six sellers markets in the U.S., Long Island topped those charts, boasting 35% fewer sellers in Nassau and Suffolk counties than buyers. Right behind Long Island is northern New Jersey, where sellers outnumber buyers by 20%. The other top markets for sellers include Providence, Milwaukee, Central New Jersey, and Montgomery County, Pennsylvania.
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2: With a news update on WHTC Holland's Cool FM, I'm Gary Stevens. Downtown Zeeland should be buzzing with activity today as the Fall Peddlers Market is set to run from 9 a.m. to 3 p.m., a large open-air lifestyle market featuring one-of-a-kind vendors peddling their wares. From vintage furniture and decor to architectural salvage, farm-to-table treats, handmade specialties, antiques, repurposed finds, and more. There'll be live music along with a little peddler section. Zeeland Mayor Rick Van Dorp is eager to welcome thousands into his community.
3: Always a great event, brings a lot of people into town, right in the downtown area, which is great. Just kind of the kickoff to fall, get back to school and kind of the first fall event.
2: Now, due to ongoing construction, the Zeeland Fall Peddlers Market will be held along and south of Main Avenue between Centennial and Church Streets. Meanwhile, the fourth and final local fair this summer along the lakeshore continues its nine-day run today. The Allegan County Fair's 174th edition has morning 4-H activities, the Skirbeck Carnival at 3 p.m., and evening entertainment in the grandstand, headlined by Breaking Benjamin. The fair has been able to bring nationally known acts to the fairgrounds off of Douglas Street in Allegan over the years, according to Executive Director Sheree Miller.
4: Once they get here, they see our backstage building, they realize that we're a little bit above the grade on entertainment for county fairs, and we have a little bit more out there, permanent stage, and it is a big difference. But just the word spread through the years that we do a good job. People like to come here, and I think everybody loves an outdoor concert.
2: The Allegan County Fair follows the Berlin Fair in Marin, and the Ottawa County Fair in Park Township. Both were held in July, along with last month's Hudsonville Community Fair. Of course, there is also the Coast Guard Festival that was held in late July in Grand Haven. Get the latest news anytime at WHTC.com.
5: Here's the updated forecast from WHTC.com. 79 today under mainly clear skies. Lows level off around 61. Tonight, partly cloudy. A mix of clouds and sun. Tomorrow, slight chance of rain showers. Highs around 72. I'm meteorologist Megan Mulford. Currently, it's 61 degrees.
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8: From all across America, I am Mike Hewitt, and this is The Mike Hewitt Show. Family, business, work, and politics like you've never heard it before. Let's get to it. All right, Ludwig, this was your topic, so we're right at the top of the pile. Not to say I just want to get it out of the way, but let's get it out of the way, Ludwig. So, Lindsey Clancy, I got to tell you, folks, if you would have asked me last week what I thought the math would be, in fact, I think I predicted at the very end of last episode that I thought it would be a hung jury, but I really would have thought it was going to be opposite. 11 guilty and one holdout is what I would have predicted. Ludwig, if you'd have put me on the truth machine and say, predict it, I would have said 11 guilty, one holdout, it would be a hung jury. It's the opposite. What say you, Ludwig? This is your topic.
9: I would have absolutely believed that. And And irony is what it is, I would have also believed the one holdout

0: was a woman. With everything we have been seeing, hearing, and reading, is that we're seeing, I don't want to say a majority, but a lot of women siding with Clancy on her doing this because of the mental disorder she has.
1: Right.
0: So I would have believed that. Oh, yeah, there's one holdout. When I heard there was a holdout, I thought for sure it's some crazy lady, middle-aged white woman in there saying, yep, we know she murdered him, but it's okay because of this. To find out it was a guy?
1: Have you got a problem with women, Ludwig? Is that what I'm hearing?
0: No.
1: That's what. If Miles was here, he'd be saying you have a problem. Do you have a problem?
0: No.
1: Nope. What are you trying to say? Oh, folks.
2: Just a certain age and race, right, Lud?
1: Yes. Is that what is middle-aged white woman is what Ludwig often says? I remember when he first said it, I'm going, oh, don't do that, Ludwig. And then last week I admitted to you that at least percentage-wise, I don't know the math, let me say that up front, but there does seem to be a measurable number of pooks in that segment of the popula. Is that an outrageous statement? I'm not supposed to say kook. But you wouldn't have to say moronic either.
0: No, you can't say moron. Like this moron jurist who's being blasted right now for saying that this guy had the hardest time getting over the fact that Lindsay viciously killed her children.
1: Right.
0: That's why he couldn't say not guilty. He couldn't get over the fact that she viciously, she even says viciously, murdered her children in a murder trial, which is why he couldn't say not guilty. And she can't figure out why.
1: Folks, just so you know, I had not been following the story like a lot of people have. But once Ludwig forced me to look into it, what struck me was obviously all of my opinions of the judicial system that we have. But set it on the side for a minute. What surprised me was her husband, now her ex-husband's, role in it. So he's coming home from work, the way I understand it, was the prosecution's presentation. In fact, I would submit that it was their lead most damning proposition from the prosecution. Say this guy calls, he's talking to his wife on the phone. She's talking about prescriptions and food and things that he needs to bring home. Keeping in mind, the children are already deceased.
0: He left. He wasn't home yet. He had already went home. He left to go out to pick up dinner and the medicine.
1: Right.
0: He sent him out and actually had Googled, how long does it take for him to go to this restaurant, to this pharmacy, and back home?
1: So that tells me she's got a collective. To me, that's premeditated.
0: It is.
1: It isn't like she come unwound for a minute and said, I'm going to go off the edge for a moment. She's planning it. And folks, anyone that listens to the show knows that I absolutely believe our judicial system, the judiciary in total, is our single most broken branch of government. I get blowback from both sides of the divide every time I say it. I expect to hear more. I get it. But listen, it's because of these kind of cases, and I still believe that as part of high school graduation, students should be directed to spend at least 2 weeks sitting in both a prosecutorial and a civil courtroom for a minimum of 2 weeks. Because we get out of high school and we've been taught we have the best judicial system in the world. Well, folks, I got to tell you, I don't know if it's the best in the world or not, but holy smokes, is it a broken system. And by the way, I've even gotten Facebook messages from judges telling me how wrong I am. And I said, Your Honor, that's because you're not sitting out watching your own court cases. That's what I say. It's classism. The black folks that think it's a racist system, folks, it isn't a racist system. I say that to my black friends and our black listeners. It's not a racist system. It's a classism system. They look down their nose at you like you're the unwashed masses, not segmented, all of us. It's a broken system. By the way, judge's direction is part of this ruling, by the way.
0: Yeah, I did not follow this case. But it got to my attention when they started saying women were siding with her. But what really got me involved, in the end, with this one holdout, and I'm like, wait a second. what's going on? Why is he holding out so hard? Or who's holding out? And if I was a man, right. And why is he holding out so far hard? And then I started looking at what? She sent him out. He called about what medicine to get, and she told him what medicine to get, knowing the kids were dead. Instead of being like, just like, ah, forget it. We don't need it now. The kids are fine. Like, she still proceeded as if. And then the husband's reaction through all of this.
1: Right.
0: Like, oh, my God, this thing is it's going to be a TV movie for sure.
1: Well, keeping in mind, folks, that he's now divorced from her. Drum rolls, please. And remarried. And his biggest concern is the nightmare of reliving another trial. Now, folks, I got four daughters, and I'm sorry, I'm not trying to cast judgment on this guy, and I get that everyone sees things differently, but holy smokes, I would not react that way to one or any or all of my daughters. I'm flabbergasted by the now ex-husband's view of the story. And I believe what you believe, Lud. Just looking at just that snapshot makes me think that she was not out of control, that indeed she was very much in control. We can't say that she went ballistic and then got her grip on herself and started searching to Google to figure out how to cover it up. Come on. But his reaction was a bridge too far for me. I don't know that he was. I'm not launching a conspiracy. I'm not saying he was part of it. I'm just telling you that I don't know of a parent, man or woman. I don't know of a parent that would react that way. That's my outside looking in view.
0: No, he's almost, I don't want to say he's condoning her actions, but he's almost like he's not acknowledging them now. He can forgive her. And I believe as a Catholic, you have to be willing to forgive people. But I always teach my kids, forgive, but don't forget. And in this situation, there's no way I'm forgetting what she did to my kids. I know no way I'm forgetting what she did to me, my family. I want to see justice for my kids if I'm him in this situation, not going, hey, forgive her. She had mental issues. Well, I could tell you from the little bit I've seen, it sounded like she was doctor shopping more than having issues with doctors not prescribing the right things.
1: He does say that the loss of his children is something, his quote, from which he will never recover. I get that. But then goes on to say that it will be extremely painful to live through another trial. And listen, I'm not looking for vendettas here, but holy smokes, where is the important lever that should be pulled? I wrestle with it. I really do. His reaction got me more than all of the legalese I see bouncing around on social media.
0: Can you imagine being that juror and having 11 people battling at you for days to change your mind and then saying you just can't get over her vicious way of murdering your kids? Why not?
1: In fairness, Lud, we're down to seconds before break. But if it were the other way around like you thought, you'd be bashing on the one holdout if it was the other way around like we thought.
0: For the reason, yes, but not because they're willing to hold out on principle.
1: Okay, folks, there's a point. Okay, folks, stay with us. We'll be right back.
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0: All right, folks, we've got to move on from that topic before I get in trouble. Next one, Ludwig Fetterman. I remember us making fun of him so hard during that election run-up when he first won.
1: Oh, yeah.
0: He had just suffered a stroke. And we're all going, really? That's what the Democrats are advancing? Really? You think that's a good idea? Well, evidently, the Democrats probably wish they would have listened to us. Fetterman appears at the RNC midterm convention in surprise video, vows to work with Trump on the steel industry in Pennsylvania, of course, but he was there specifically for McCormick. So here he is. And by the way, folks, just so you know the background, Lud and I are texting back and forth about this, and he's thought, you know, the comment was something along the lines of maybe the Democratic caucus might boot him out. But they can't, because this election is going to be razor thin on who controls the Senate. Right now, math says the Republicans probably will maintain control, because I think that, I'm going by memory, I think it's four seats that they've got to flip, and I don't see the math working for that. But they got to keep him in, because it might get back to a centrist, where of course then the vice president would be the tiebreaker. They can't give him up, no matter how much they hate him, and no matter how much the screwball fringe left want him gone, because that's really who's angry with him. Most Democrats that I know don't want to abandon Israel, and they're not anti-American, and they're not trying to burn the Constitution. Those are kind of his foundations. That's what would cause me to leave the party, not these arguments. I think that makes sense. I don't know where he went, Lud, but what say you on the Fetterman topic?
1: So, one, him there being there to endorse on a colleague that he feels is best for America says a lot about the man himself.
0: Yep.
1: And that does go a long way when dealing with somebody, in my opinion. And I feel that that's what we used to do. That's what it used to be. But I've been saying this for a couple weeks now. He's not on our side, guys. He's not on our side. In fact, he did release a statement after all this hullabaloo that he's still there as the 51st vote on their side if need be.
0: Right.
1: So before we get all warm and fuzzy that Fetterman's this great guy, he's on our side. Well, no, Fetterman's probably like actually the most neutral, central candidate there might be, which is hard to believe because when he was running, he ran his city as a communist, Marxist-type style. So it's really strange of what, how he switched.
0: Wait, and now in fairness, though, the city is a single-party city, and that's just the reality of that, and that's the world he served in. And I'm not defending him. He himself will tell you that he overwhelmingly votes with Democrats, but he's not going to abandon Israel, and he's not anti-American, and he's not anti-constitutional. What I consider him is I look at him like a JFK Democrat. That's how I see him. Maybe I'm all wet. There are most of the issues I disagree with him on, but he's not my enemy, and I'm going to guess he would not see me as his enemy. We can respectfully disagree. The part I like about him is that he's intellectually honest. Mm-hmm. He's not willing to be like Chucky Schemer, who's given speeches on the stump for 30 years saying one thing, and now that the angry mob on the Democrat side has taken control of the party, now he's talking out the other side of his face. I don't mean like he's kind of evolved his position. He's flipped his entire political ideology to stay in that chair to the point where it's vulgar. It's beyond laughable. It's vulgar, whereas I don't see Fetterman as the kind of person that would sell his soul to keep his chair. I like intellectual honesty, and I'd say that to both sides of the divide. We don't have to agree on everything to move the country forward. But there are people on the left that don't want to move the country forward. They want a revolution. That's the difference. And it's why I like the guy, even if I don't agree with him on most of it. Am I missing it, Lud?
1: No, I think it goes back to media sources, right? Like what we heard about him isn't necessarily what we're seeing about him.
0: Right.
1: And that's why I applaud him for what he's doing and feel that that's why I need to see what you're actually going to do.
0: Right.
1: Where it got Mamdani handing off pens to a 9/11 terrorist lawyers.
0: Right.
1: Like that guy's actions are this. That's who he is then. And Fetterman is not the guy we thought was coming in to represent Pennsylvania.
0: Right. But listen, I see Pennsylvania, and maybe I'm wrong, folks. I've not seen the latest nonsensical polls. I say it that way because I have zero faith in the polls. But when I look at Pennsylvania, I think it's centrist, maybe center left, but not fringe left, not fringe right, probably real close to center. And I think that's who he tries to be. And I'm not trying to brag him, but I think he does a good job at representing his state, even if I don't like all of it.
1: So let me ask a question, because it's not on our notes, but it's to do with this. This is the first time they've ever done a midterm convention. Why?
0: A lot of folks are calling it Trump's convention, and the left is wanting to equate it to just another Trump rally.
1: See, I looked at it as, are they doing this because they need to get the enthusiasm drummed up? And conventions do that. Because I feel that with midterms, like you've always told me, midterms after a presidential election usually flips everything.
0: We're trying to avoid that. And
1: usually
0: voter turnout is suppressed. It's down both sides of the aisle, folks. Usually because people are not ginned up about the greatest, latest presidential. And by the way, usually when the votes are down at midterms, they're down in the cities. Think about that for a minute. That's just facts. But listen, I got to tell you, we're going to run out of time, but this is a big topic, but I got to open this can of worms. I can make this promise to you. And here is my promise, President Trump said. If the Republicans win the House of Representatives and the United States Senate, both of them, because of our tremendous economy, blah, blah, blah, goes on and on and on, he's going to send everybody a $5,000 check.
1: Adult citizen.
0: What? I'm sorry?
1: Adult citizen. Because last year it was $2,000 to every American. This year now it's only adults. And it's $5,000.
0: I got to tell you, it's $5,000 this time. But I got to tell you, folks. I'm not on board with that. We've got a $40 trillion debt. But then if I add local and state, it's not $40 trillion. It's 170 some. Think about that number, 170. More than $170 trillion in total debt. If you've got $5,000 times every adult citizen, then take it and put it towards the debt. Because if you get the money in the mail, the government doesn't have any money. I don't care what he says. The government is broke. That's why there's a debt. And so that means we're going to have to gin the money up with the printing presses, more fiat currency. I get that nobody in the whole world wants to talk about fiscal responsibility, but if you print that machine up and you give everybody $5,000 worth, worth $5,000, the only result will be you get to blow $5,000 and it will cost you in inflation. More inflation. This is predictable as rain. It is extremely easy. You're the eco-gon guy on this show, but I'm telling you, you tell me if I'm wrong. If they do 5,000 times every adult citizen in the U.S., knowing in advance that they're flat broke, who pays the money? We do, in the form of inflation. It ain't rocket science. So no, Mr. President Trump. Yeah, I could use $5,000. No, I don't want inflation. Please stop that. That's how I see it.
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7: Here's the updated forecast from WHTC.com. Mainly clear skies today with daytime highs approaching 79. Lows level off around 61. Tonight, partly cloudy skies. I'm meteorologist Jennifer Wojcicki. Currently, it's 61 degrees.

0: All right, folks, if you're just tuning in, I am Mike Hewitt, and this is the Mike Hewitt Show. My co-host, Ludwig von Wiedendorsky. Before I get back into the show, I got to tell you, folks, if you're listening to this show on terrestrial radio, AM/FM radio, anywhere in the United States of America, please know you are listening to the absolute best radio station in your community. We thank them for carrying the show, and more importantly, we thank you for listening. And I got to tell you, I got to stop myself there because we got a big topic. We're right smack in the middle of. Ludwig, are you ready?
1: Yeah.
0: I got to tell you, folks, when I listened, I had to replay it, just so you know. I like President Trump. I voted for him. So all of the folks that are going to get angry with me, please don't. I like the man, but I think this was a mistake. I think fiscally it was a mistake, and we talked during break. I've got in my show notes, is this legal? So he says if we win, if we maintain control of the Senate and the House of Representatives, Ludwig, you tell me, all adults, how'd that read? How do you say it?
1: All adult citizens.
0: Get $5,000.
1: Yes.
0: So my first take on it, folks, was like I said before break, we don't have any money. Don't do that. Don't print. Don't get those printing presses cranked up because that directly leads to inflation. If they were sitting on a surplus, like, let me give you an example where I'll really get the left that listens. Thank you for listening, by the way, left. I'll reference Sarah Palin from Alaska. When they had a glut of money as a result of oil in Alaska, she arranged it so that those citizens in that state got a share in it. I get that. And if the United States economy was going gangbusters and we had a surplus, I'd say, yeah, do a Sarah Palin, give it back to the folks. I believe that. And I believe the thought that he had was accurate. On the other hand, here's the problem. Then I'm hang on just 1 second, Lud, because I want Brian Brewer, if you've got that in front of you, please read that for folks.
2: All right. So under 18 U.S. Code 597, expenditures to influence voting, whoever makes or offers to make an expenditure to any person, either to vote or withhold his vote, or to vote for or against another candidate, or whoever solicits, accepts, or receives any such expenditure in consideration of his vote or the withholding of his vote, shall be fined under this title or imprisoned not more than 1 year or both, and if the violation was willful, shall be fined under this title or imprisoned not more than 2 years or both, and that's from Cornell Law School's Legal Information Institute.
0: Now, folks, I got to tell you, I'm wrestling with it. I really am. Keep in mind, I voted for the guy 3 times. I'm not anti-Trump. I'm not a never-Trumper. All of those cliches on social media. On the other hand, we don't have the dough, and I believe that he cannot do what he said on that stage. Ludwig, take it away.
1: So, 2 things. One, $5,000, yeah, I'd love it. But it actually will equate to about $2,500 worth of goods due to the inflation. So you're getting about half the amount of goods you would actually get for $5,000. So it doesn't really help in the long run. And we're at $40 trillion. This is something like $3.1 trillion this would do or something. Pay the debt down. Let's do that. But when I heard this, I thought of like a kid giving a, if everybody votes for me, I'll get free soda in the cafeteria.
0: Right.
1: And I thought, oh my gosh, did he just bribe Americans?
0: Right.
1: Oh my gosh, did he just literally say he's going to buy votes? Like, this is so illegal. What's he doing? And then I thought, well, is it any different than when Biden said, if I win, I will give everybody $2,500 COVID checks?
0: Right.
1: Because we had that happen. I was shocked he did it. I was shocked. Like, we're $40 trillion in debt. Inflation's still not under control. And you just bribed people to vote for Republicans? Uh-oh.
0: Headline from Fox News. Trump makes stunning first-of-its-kind cash promise bid rally GOP voters Dallas midterm convention. Folks, I'm going to guess he's going to have to find a way, maybe it's already being done, to walk that back because you cannot connect those two dots. That's part one. Part two is we don't have the money anyhow. So I think he's going to have to walk that back. I'm a layperson. No. I acknowledge it, but I don't see this path.
1: We would have had the money and the dividend they did want to pay us with that $5 billion that we made in tariffs, but instead they gave the corporate welfare away.
0: Right.
1: Thanks a lot, Supreme Court.
0: Yeah. And didn't demand that those pass it
1: he would pay us back?
0: Yeah, pay it. So you give the money back to the corporations, but part two should have been said, and then give it back to your customers.
1: Yes.
0: And I talk about boondoggles from start to end. All right, I have to get off that rant because, folks, this kind of politics drives me crazy. And remember we were talking earlier about Fetterman being intellectually honest? He's a Democrat, and he's intellectually honest. I'm a long-term, lifelong Republican. I've been very active in the Michigan State political party for decades, but I can be intellectually honest about this. This is wrong-headed. That's what I believe. So get mad at me if you want. I get it. Move on. Nike forgot that Republicans buy sneakers, too, and now it's getting booted from the S&P 100 stock market. the iconic sportswear company will leave the blue chip index after nearly 18 years. And my sub note for Ludwig and I, business class 101, don't get mad at your money.
1: So leaving the S&P 100 is a big deal, but it's also not a huge deal because it happens. Companies will come and go. It changes. What's a big deal in this, and this is a number that you didn't have listed here that I think might explain to more people, 80% of their value is gone. So if they're worth $1 billion, just to say an even billion, they are now only worth $200 million.
0: Right.
1: So $100 down to $20. That's a significant drop since 2018. It's not even been a full decade, 8 years.
0: Right. But listen, there's another segment, and I agree with that. But the other side of this is it's not just a paper loss because they're going to get smeared in the media. And everybody, including us, are sitting here talking about them. Everything that they've been doing with their woke nonsense was aimed at marketing. I think it's wrong-headed marketing. I think they've proven for me that. By the way, they could have saved themselves a lot of dough, just called the folks at Bud Light and asked them how this is going to turn out. They have destroyed their value. And it's no different than when Miles and I ran a restaurant together. I've talked about this before on the show. We sold breakfast, lunches, and dinners. You come into the restaurant. I didn't say, hey, by the way, before I take your order, I demand to know what your politics is because I'm not going to serve people breakfast I disagree with. What in the world kind of business model is that? And by the way, let me say the obvious. That's not American. That's not who we are as a people. There's lots of folks that I disagree with, including my cousin John, that I consider good people. We just disagree. So they cut everyone they disagreed with out of their business model, and I would think you're going to see Nike in much more financial strife than just the billion to 200 million you're talking about. This is going to impact their bottom line for years to come because nobody considers them stable or solvent now.
1: The irony is the statement you said in the beginning, Nike forgot that Republicans buy sneakers, was said by their biggest talent that saved their company back in 86.
0: Right.
1: Michael Jordan said, they asked his politics, he goes, I don't care, Republicans buy sneakers too.
0: Yep, that's exactly correct. And he was exactly correct. Listen, and to your point, he actually branded the company, and then they got way out over their skis with their nonsense ideology. Folks, I don't even have to agree with their ideology to respect it. But when they sew it on the side of their shoes, guess what they get? A bag full of nothing. That's what they got now, a bag full of nothing. So, hey, good on them. They surely did it. I don't know the thinking. 30 seconds, Lud. What was their thinking?
1: I think that they felt that this movement had a bigger grasp than it did because of echo chambers like social media, and they forgot that the 1% is the loudest. It's not the 99% that are buying their products.
0: You know who buys those tennis shoes? Parents. That's the difference in their thinking. Folks, stay with us. We will be right back.
3: Hey, NBC News Radio, I'm Jennifer Kuiper. President Trump is spending the weekend in Ireland. His itinerary includes attending the final days of the Irish Open and participating in a bilateral meeting with Ireland's prime minister. A severe weather threat is set to take aim at parts of the southeast this weekend. More from Jim Forbes.
4: 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Some storms could produce very heavy rain with localized flash flooding possible.
3: California is taking new steps to protect kids online as concerns about social media and artificial intelligence grow. Governor Gavin Newsom has signed more than 10 bills. One measure, called Adams Law, will require companies that run chatbots to look for safety risks and alert parents if their child threatens self-harm. The bill is named after Adam Rain, a California teenager who died by suicide last year after using ChatGPT. I'm Jennifer Kuiper, NBC News Radio.
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0: All right, folks, I got to change gears again because here's another topic I don't understand. So, Lud, maybe you can be the explainer for me. So here's the title. I'm reading this from the Daily Caller. I found the article everywhere. New Jersey's plot to bankrupt gun manufacturers dealt blow by federal court. An 18-month legal battle swung in a pro-Second Amendment direction Tuesday. And I stewed on that for a minute. Not the gun part. Hang on. I stewed on the idea that a legal debate swung one way or another regarding an item on our Bill of Rights from the United States Constitution. That's not supposed to be ideological. That's a Bill of Rights. Bill of Rights, think about the terminology I'm using. It is a Bill of Rights. There are few things in the United States that are absolute. One of those things on that short list should be the Bill of Rights. What is this, rocket science? They're stumbling all over themselves? We don't like that one. Folks, that's what the Bill of Rights was written for, was to protect that right along with the other nine. It's the Bill of Rights. Get a grip on yourself. Ludwig, reel me in, because this stuff drives me back crazy with their lunacy about which one of the Bill of Rights they like or dislike.
1: Well, they love the first one, but they don't get the first one without the second one.
0: No, they don't love the first one because they want to shut you up if you disagree with them. It's the same screwball, fringe left group. They don't like the first or the second, and they're happy with single-party systems in big city America. They're nutty.
1: They
0: don't like the United States because they don't understand the United States. Federalism, folks. If you want to be in some non-gun community, move there. Don't take away my right. It's not an option for you to debate. It's part of the Bill of Rights. It ain't a debate. I don't know why this is so hard for these thick-headed morons to get it through their brain. I don't get it, Lud. I don't get it. The Bill of Rights.
1: They don't understand it. It's that simple. They just don't get it.
0: But they got to read the whole thing. Well, that's like a moron on the internet yelling, that's unconstitutional. Which part? And then you get the deer in the headlights. What do you mean, which part? It's unconstitutional. Okay, but tell me which part. Exactly what section and amendment are you referring to that makes it unconstitutional? Oh, you didn't actually read it, so you're just a parrot. You're a parrot. Not with my Second Amendment or my First Amendment or my Fourth Amendment. None of the amendments are up to freelance interpretation. I'm so sick of people living in the gray area. Just read the words. They were written purposely, simply. Oh, no, Mike, it can be interpreted all kinds of different ways. Yeah, if you don't speak English. Ludwig, you got to reel me down. Because when they do these things as if they're up for negotiation, it's part of the Bill of Rights. I don't know how many times I got to say it for the morons on the fringe left to get it through their thick skull. It ain't a debate.
1: They think it is when you see things like Roe versus Wade that was used under an amendment, and they just look at it as an amendment. So
0: Roe v. Wade wasn't based on the Constitution. There's nothing in the Constitution. I would submit the opposite is true, that the 10th Amendment directs all social issues back to the states or the people. But I interpret it literally. I'm not interested in somebody's nuanced, fuzzy way of reading it. I interpret it literally because it was purposefully written to be interpreted literally. That wasn't an accident. Roe v. Wade was enshrined in ideology, not in the Constitution. And it's back to the states, where it belongs. And by the way, abortion went up, not down. Guns go up every time they start this crap. Gun sales go up, not down. Why they don't understand that is beyond me.
1: They don't want to.
0: Okay, that's good. There's an answer that I don't want. I don't want to. They get like the little third grader with a finger in both ears. I can't hear you. I'm not listening because I'm in third grade and I can do that. Folks, I'm sorry to be that way, but it drives me bananas when people just do what they want and to heck with everybody else. That is just absolute. By the way, they're willing to use authoritarian power to achieve their goal. pee on the Constitution, bring in the authoritarians. That's how they see this, not me. That's the reason, by the way, that it's an amendment. That's exactly the reason, is so that we can protect ourselves from people that think that way. All right, I'll get off my rant. I don't know how, but I'm going to. Michigan tests paper mile system. Lud, is this your topic?
1: Yes.
0: Drive on.
1: They are going to test charging paper mile versus gas tax and the flat cost.
0: Right.
1: Because they're saying there's so many EVs and electric vehicles. Has nothing to do with this mismanagement of the road funds or anything like that. It's because there's so many EVs. And last time I checked, when I look at a parking lot of 1,000 cars, there might be 2 Teslas.
0: Here's the math, Ludwig and folks. And listen, we're bringing up Michigan. I know everybody that's listening is in different states all over the country. Thank you again for listening. But Michigan now has made itself in the national light with this boneheaded process. Here's the math. There are 1.3% of the vehicles that are on the roads in Michigan that are EV. 1.3%. It will literally cost them more money. Think about this. It will literally cost them more money to administer this tax than what they'll collect out of it. But what they're not telling you is that they're trying double bubble. They're not talking about getting rid of the gas tax. They're wanting a mileage, and they're using EV as their scapegoat, but it's got nothing to do with EV because that's, again, it's 1.3% of the vehicles. It's not them. It's everybody. And they want to tax everybody's vehicle. They don't care whether it's solar powered or nuclear powered. They're after more revenue. And to your point, Lud, and folks, if you're not familiar with how Michigan contracts, the state of Michigan had used prevailing wage for decades, and it finally broke away from it. Prevailing wage means they get to go to their favorite union source to get whatever deal they can possibly get. They don't seek the best road construction company with the best warranty. 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Nah, they go to best labor union. Folks, I don't care if you're a labor union or not. I want the best price and the best road.
1: They gave a bonus to the guys who finished the S-curves because they finished them early. Then it started falling down, and they hired the same company to come fix the work.
0: Right.
1: After they gave a bonus for getting it done early. Then we got M6 that was done, and then it was supposed to last 10 years, and then 4 years later, it's crumbling. Same company hired again to fix it.
0: Right. Now, here's the fun part. When they built that little bypass M6, folks, I'm sorry for all the folks listening elsewhere, but understand this is coming to a road near you. That road that you're talking about, they used prevailing wage, which meant that they brought people in from the opposite side of the state while there was a bunch of unemployed people in the area where it was being built. We don't want to use them. We want to bring in our union buddies from the other side of the state and put them in hotels.
1: They have to. It's not even choice because of the prevailing wage from the 1860s.
0: So it started out during the Reconstruction period following the Civil War. That's where the term came from, and it's been morphed since then. Now it's all about complementing unions. By the way, folks, if you go look up those unions, it's all public information. If you go look up the unions, look at their ownership, and look where their political contributions go, you'll know why my hair is on fire. Because this is about road construction and trade for political contributions. Absolutely, 100%, that is what it is about. And by the way, if you take 1 mile of a road that the state of Michigan builds, and say, what does it cost compared to if a county in Michigan builds that same mile of road? This will surprise you. It will cost the state of Michigan almost exactly double to build the same mile of road than it does when a county builds that road. And if that doesn't tell you why both all of the state budgets, by the way, we're talking Michigan, but this is true in almost all of the states, that folks, holy smokes. And by the way, that same mentality is taking place on the federal bureaucratic level. It's all about unions and money, et cetera. And it's just untenable. If you're looking at your property tax, if you're in a property tax state, you got to go, holy smokes, why are we allowing this? And the answer to that is, it's a mystery to me. I don't know why we the people are allowing this. I earnestly don't know what we're thinking.
1: We allow it. And you know what? If they go to a mileage thing and we allow them to have us have to go in every year, like my parents had to in Virginia to have an inspection, If we follow that law, we're allowing it. We do not have to. It's our state. It's our country. We can say no, we're not doing it.
0: We don't. By the way, we said no to Michigan on gas guzzler tax license plate fees, and then they went ahead and did it after a ballot initiative said no. They did it anyhow. That's the state of our bureaucratic government in the United States, not just Michigan. That's our time for today. 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
11: NBC News Radio, I'm Jennifer Kuiper. President Trump is spending the weekend in Ireland, the president says, of his relationship with the country, while meeting with Ireland's prime minister, that they've had some discussions on trade and other things.
12: We have a big relationship with Ireland,
8: and it'll continue stronger than ever.
11: During the trip, the president is also set to attend the final days of the Irish Open, which is being held at his golf course in Doonbeg. 25 years after the 9/11 terrorist attacks, previously classified documents are being released by the Trump administration. They are mainly from the daily intelligence briefings for former Presidents Clinton and George W. Bush, where both were warned Osama bin Laden was plotting to attack the U.S. using hijacked passenger jets. CIA Director John Ratcliffe called it the single largest release of CIA analysis related to 9/11 ever. Google is updating its password management on Android, as Matt Mattinson reports.
12: The new feature will let users move passwords and passkeys between apps.
11: Falling asleep with the light on, whether it's while watching TV or from a nightlight, could weaken your heart. Tammy Trujillo reports.
13: Scientists at Tulane University say it could change the function and structure of your heart, putting you at a higher risk for cardiovascular disease. Their findings build on earlier research that found that bright light exposure at night can boost heart failure risk by 55% and make you 47% more likely to have a heart attack. But this new study is the first to show that nighttime light is linked to cardiac remodeling, typically associated with injury to the heart or chronic stress. Researchers say you can protect yourself with blackout curtains and by covering LEDs on cell phones and other electronics.
11: One of the top matchups of the 2026 college football season is set for tonight. Number one ranked Ohio State visits number four Texas for a rematch of last year's game in Columbus, which the Buckeyes won 14-7. Jennifer Kuiper, NBC News Radio. NBC News Radio, I'm Jennifer Kuiper. President Trump is spending the weekend in Ireland. His itinerary includes attending the final days of the Irish Open and participating in a bilateral meeting with Ireland's prime minister. A severe weather threat is set to take aim at parts of the southeast this weekend. More from Jim Forbes.
14: Showers and thunderstorms will stretch from the Gulf Coast through the Ohio Valley and into the mid-Atlantic. Some storms could produce very heavy rain with localized flash flooding possible.
11: California is taking new steps to protect kids online as concerns about social media and artificial intelligence grow. Governor

0: Featuring one-of-a-kind vendors peddling their wares, from vintage furniture and decor to architectural salvage, farm-to-table treats, handmade specialties, antiques, repurposed finds, and more. There'll be live music along with a little peddler section. Zeeland Mayor Rick Van Dorp is eager to welcome thousands into his community.
1: Always a great event, brings a lot of people into town, right in the downtown area, which is great. Just kind of the kickoff to fall, you know, get back to school and kind of the first fall event.
0: Now, due to ongoing construction, the Zeeland Fall Peddlers Market will be held along and south of Main Avenue between Centennial and Church Streets. Meanwhile, the fourth and final local fair this summer along the lakeshore continues its nine-day run today. The Allegan County Fair's 174th edition has morning 4-H activities, the Skirbeck Carnival at 3 p.m., and evening entertainment in the grandstand, headlined by Breaking Benjamin. The fair has been able to bring nationally known acts to the fairgrounds off of Douglas Street in Allegan over the years, according to Executive Director Sheree Miller.
2: Once they get here, they see our backstage building. They realize that we're a little bit above the grade on entertainment for county fairs, and we have a little bit more out there, permanent stage, and it is a big difference. But just the word spread through the years that we do a good job. People like to come here, and I think everybody loves an outdoor concert.
0: The Allegan County Fair follows the Berlin Fair in Marin, and the Ottawa County Fair and Park Township both were held in July, along with last month's Hudsonville Community Fair. Of course, there is also the Coast Guard Festival that was held in late July in Grand Haven. Get the latest news anytime at WHTC.com.
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8: Here's the updated forecast from WHTC.com. Mainly clear today with highs around 79. Lows level off around 61 tonight, partly cloudy skies. Slight chance of rain showers tomorrow. 72, a blend of clouds and sun. I'm meteorologist Paul Trombley. Currently 61.

0: an Army JAG. He graduated from Notre Dame and has two law degrees from Boston University and Georgetown University. He's been practicing law for over 30 years. He's your family's personal attorney. It's time for the David Carrier Show.
1: Hello and welcome to the David Carrier Show. I'm David Carrier, your family's personal attorney, and you have found the place where we talk about estate planning, elder law, real estate, and business law. So give us a call, why don't you? 616-774-2424. That's 616-774-2424. We'll get your question, comment, or concern on the air. That's, you know, that's easy to do, isn't it? 616-774-2424. And if you have a question, comment, or concern, easy to get on the air. This is, of course, the special Labor Day edition of the David Carrier Show. And how can you tell it's the Labor Day? Well, it's tomorrow's Labor Day, I guess. So that would be one way of telling it. Amazing, isn't it? I mean, it's already the fall. Whew. Well, it's not the fall until what, the autumnal equinox. Well, that's coming up. Where did the summer go? Not sure. Anyway, 616-774-2424. If you have a question, comment, or concern about wills, trusts, or probate, if you're wondering how do we beat the cost of long-term care, the excruciating, the unreasonable cost of long, you know, that's the thing with this, you know, what we're doing here. It's not that we don't want to avoid probate, save taxes, and get it to the kids. We do. Okay. Estate planning should do that. And I feel that that's the, you know, that's the minimum. If you don't do that, what are you doing? And when I say get it to the kids, I mean, whoever your beneficiaries are, and we certainly have lots of folks who are not parents, you know, it's nieces, nephews, it's charities, it's all kinds of folks. And what I find is the get it to is one of the parts that gets overlooked. See, you can argue, and some people do, over whether or not you'll ever need long-term care. Now, NIH says that you're going to. My personal experience suggests that if you make it into the upper ranges of age, then yeah, you're gonna need the long-term care. You are. And if you're middle class folks, my experience again suggests that it'll break you. And at the very least, even if it doesn't break you, it'll be very uncomfortable for you. All right. I mean, that's what we've seen time and time and time again. So that's kind of what I think. And if you look at the, go to elder law, not elder law, but it's, longtermcare.gov. That's the one. Go to longtermcare.gov. And on it, on that website, which is a government website, NIH website, it shows you what the percentage of people using long-term care. Now it's outdated. It's several years old. The website is the actual numbers. In my estimation, I think the numbers are a lot worse than what they suggest, but it gives you a baseline that 70% of folks will need years of care on average. You know, on average, it says 3 years of care. And it's not all nursing home care, as I keep saying. It's, you know, family members, whatever. But the fact of the matter is that, you know, we all rely on one another. And as we age, we will rely more on other people. And then the question is, what do we do about that? And the answer for most people is, well, I'll go broke. And then when I'm broke, I'll be on the Medicaid. Just like when I'm not broke, I'm on Medicare. Or when I'm not broke, I'm getting Social Security, right? Because this is a program I paid for, right? The only difference between, in my opinion, between Medicaid, Medicare, and Social Security is, I don't know what the difference is. You paid for all of them. I don't know why there is a difference. But people view it as different, and I think it is that they can get away with it. They can get away with impoverishing you before you get the Medicaid, before you get the long-term care, which they couldn't get away with when it comes to Social Security or Medicare. They can't get away with it because you'd vote them out, right? I mean, that was the promise that was made, right? That you were going to get Medicare, that you were going to get Social Security. That's why you paid, you know, and this is the thing I think that gets overlooked is the amount of money that we actually pay. You know, there's this whole you know, the younger kids, you know, the younger generation is all saying how they got it rough and, you know, oh, you know, boomers stripped the country and you know, all this kind of stuff. And it's like, well, who do you think created the world that you live in of relative peace, relative peace? You know, you don't have to look back that far. Look back to the 1800s, right? And there were, look back to the 1900s, okay? And there were millions of people being slaughtered across the world. If you look to Africa, even, you know, in the last couple of decades, right? The starvation, the slaughter, the unbelievable poverty that was the world, you know, it was just part of it. It was just what people expected. You know, I mean, during the, you know, just for an example, go back to the, when the Taipei and the Qing dynasty were fighting it out back in, you know, 1850, 1860. They have no idea how many, not millions, how many tens of millions. The best estimate is around 100 million people were massacred. And that was going on everywhere, right? And it continued to present day. I mean, until very recently, you know, you had a million people dying in Africa from, you know, reciprocal slaughters. People would fight each other and then they'd kill them and then they'd kill them back and kill them, kill, kill. And like I say, it's not a, it's almost a human condition. And we seem to have forgotten all of that. The abject poverty. We seem to have forgotten all of that. Well, who do you think? This is the thing. Who do you think is responsible for fixing all that? Well, it wasn't the people who won World War II, okay? It wasn't our parents, right? They were interested. They raised families, all the rest of it. Who created the wealth that made it possible, right, to put a stop to all the mass slaughter and stuff and to, you know, the Green Revolution? Okay, that was an American guy. That, you know, all the rest of the stuff that has raised people out of the abject poverty. And I'm not saying that everybody's got the same thing. They don't. But all you have to do is compare to what the situation was just a little while ago. You know, like within living memory of, you remember Biafra? Remember that? Remember all the starvation and stuff? Remember the other slaughters that were going, the Congo War that just got settled. It was a 30 years war. You know, I don't know how many millions of people died, but there were a lot of millions of people who died. Or, you know, the mass starvations in Russia, I mean, carried out by the government, right? Even what's going on in Cuba right now, you know, all the rest of this stuff. So it's like, who fixed that? The boomers fixed it. The boomers are the ones who worked hard enough to create the surplus, to create the modern world that we live in. And you can be unhappy with it. Okay, it's just better than any other world that's ever existed since we got thrown out of the garden. I mean, since then, right? Since then, we've been slaughtering each other. Well, we don't slaughter each other nearly as much, right? We're trying not to. And as a matter of fact, abject poverty has decreased at an unbelievable rate. And who did it, right? It wasn't the people drinking their $7 lattes and complaining about everything, right? It was the boring old boomers. It was the, you know, okay, boomer. Yeah, okay. That's right. We made it okay. And now you can have that attitude. You're very welcome. But now when you need long-term care, instead of it being like grateful or anything like that, instead of being any gratitude towards that, instead it's like, oh, you guys have too much stuff. We got to take your stuff. We got to break you. We got to, you know, impoverish you. And, oh, look at all the Social Security. You're getting back so much. You put 15.3% of every dollar you ever earned, every dollar you ever earned went to the government. And you trusted them because they said, trust us, right, to manage that appropriately. That's Social Security. That's the Medicaid trust funds, Medicare trust funds, excuse me. And where's the money? Gone. What's in the box? A bunch of IOUs. And is the program there to support income for retirees working? No. Because they found, oh, look, we can make other people happy if we call them disabled. And I'm not talking about true disability, right? I'm talking about, oh, you know, I have anxiety about going to work. Oh, well, let's put you on a pension. It's like, I'm sorry for people who have anxiety about going. I'm sorry when there's psychological problems. I'm sorry about all that. I've seen that. It's devastating. It is. But does that mean that we're going to add that to a program that was never designed to do it? Well, we have. And as a consequence, you know, they keep talking, oh, the trust fund's going to run out. The trust fund's going to run. Well, maybe it will. Maybe it will. What's the consequence of that? Now, I don't think there will be much of a consequence to that because I don't think there's a politician alive, you know, who's willing to say, oh, guess what? Yeah, we raided the trust fund. And so therefore we're going to end $40 trillion in debt. Now we've passed that threshold, you know, and you want to blame us? Well, go right ahead. Guess we're going to get blamed anyway. You're listening to The David Carrier Show. I'm David Carrier, your family's personal attorney.
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8: 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There's always something happening.

Okay, I think we figured out what the rest of the show's going to be. No, don't turn it off. Come on. Oh, FCC. FCC, damn you. Welcome back to the David Carrier Show. The show, the show that's never as good as the bumper music. Oh, hard to admit, easy to observe. Anyway, especially if it's Dolly Parton. Yeah, we lost Dolly Parton, didn't we? What a shame. 616-774-2424. That's 616-774-2424. We'll get your question, comment, or concern on the air. Now, what I'm saying is, one of the things that very difficult over 36 years of looking at this, of working with families and trying to figure this stuff out, not realizing at first, I'll tell you, I say 36 years, I've been at it for 36 under my own name. You know, I did the Army and I did the big firm and all that before, worked for a judge and whatnot. But 36 years, but it wasn't the first several years, I didn't realize that this was a problem. Nobody talks about it. I mean, it's not like there aren't seminars on it. It's not like there are not books on it. There are. There are books, and there's, you know, some very good people doing very good work trying to raise awareness. But in the legal profession, you know. But by and large, it's skipped over. And people just don't. And by that, I mean the profession doesn't recognize this as a real problem. I feel like the voice crying in the wilderness saying, hey, you know, the problem is not probate. The problem is the nursing home or at-home long-term care. I mean, that's the problem. Most of our folks don't start off in the nursing. Most of our folks, when we're doing the long-term care for them, it's at-home care. But if you don't plan ahead, then... You know, what's the point? And the idea behind if boomers didn't do it, what the boomers have done has never been done in the history of the world. Okay. To stop the massacres, which have been, you know, just human history. And then, you know, they go poking through piles of rocks and stuff and they find out that the, you know, all the different hominid species. Oh, whether it was Cro-Magnons or Homo sapiens or Neanderthals or whatever, apparently, hey, and don't blame me, it's the science. You know, apparently we had sex with each other, and because there's fragments of DNA, you know, that survived to this day. And then we killed each other. You know what I mean? It's like apparently the science now is that there were these populations of various humanoid or hominid species, and then all of a sudden they disappeared, and the other species kept going. Well, that would be us, okay? And it's like, what are you going to do? You're going to go back 10,000 years or 15 or 25,000 years, however long you have to go back, and resurrect those species and give them back the land, or do an acknowledgement. Oh, we're here because we killed a Cro-Magnon. Sorry about that, guys. You know, we survived the Ice Age and you didn't. And you didn't because we ate you. Because we got really hungry. You know, I mean, I think the level of, I don't even call it ignorance or whatever, but denial about how we got where we are is unreal. And what it does, that ignorance, what it does is it makes it very easy to discount, to minimize where we are right now, all right? Well, where we are right now, this society that we've got, and you can complain about it, and of course I do too, everybody complains about it, but it hasn't been done. There has never been a world where so many people, such a high percentage of people, have so much in terms of, you know, freedom, liberty, health, all the rest of this stuff. I'm not saying it's easy. I'm not saying it hasn't been easy, you know, and the idea that it's taken for granted, it's just assumed, you know, just assumed that, you know, that the seaways are going to be free. It's just assumed that we'll be able to trade. It's just assumed that there aren't mass slaughters going on.
And you don't have to go back that far. You don't have to go back thousands of years to find extinction events among hominid species. I mean, what would otherwise be extinct? You know, to go back to the, you know, go back to the 70s, right? It wasn't Biafra and all that. That was all in the 60s. But the Congo was just till recently. They finally quieted that one down. And right now, go to Europe, you know, the heart of civilization, right? And you got Russians and Ukrainians killing each other in the tens of thousands. You know, million, you know, looks like we're pushing over a million now. So it's like the fact that things work as well as they do is sort of amazing. And the deflection of the credit for that from the boomers to what? I don't know, Gaia or some, you know, oh, it's just the way it is, right? The ingratitude is reflected, I think, and I just see these articles coming out now where it's like age, you know, they've lasted too long. And one of the things, they've got all these wealth taxes that they're talking about now, right? And they're doing them in California. Who do you think they're aimed at? Oh, you know, it might be reassuring to think, oh, yeah, they'll go after those. They'll go after Jeff Bezos, right? They'll go after Elon Musk. They'll go after Warren Buffett, I guess. You know, they'll go after those guys, but not me. Well, excuse me. There's not enough money with those guys. They have to go after you to get any significant do-re-mi. They have to go after the middle class. And guess who saved money? Well, if you're 70, if you're 80, you've been saving a lot of, you've been thrifty and all the rest of this. You haven't been buying the $7 lattes, okay? You're the one with the money. So these wealth taxes, yeah, they start with a popular villain, but you already see this move to legitimize or to delegitimize the boomers. Oh, you didn't really earn that. You know, everything was lucky for you. It's like, lucky for me, I worked two jobs. Lucky for me, I didn't go out to eat. My parents didn't go out to eat. They had supper club, right? We, you know, think about it. When you were a kid, I mean, how often did you go to McDonald's? Ever? Right? It wasn't just, oh, I'm going to do this. I'm going to spend X amount of dollars on whatever. And it's a real problem. I think it's a real problem. I think it's a developing problem. And on Labor Day, when we talk about the nobility of work and the requirement to work in order to succeed, in order to make your way in the world, I think it's really appropriate for us to take a look at that. You're listening to The David Carrier Show. I'm David Carrier. This is your Labor Day edition of The David Carrier Show.

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10: Here's the updated forecast from WHTC.com. Lots of sunshine today with daytime highs approaching 79. Lows dip down to about 61 tonight. Slight chance for showers tomorrow, high of 72. I'm meteorologist Megan Mulford. Currently, it's 63 degrees.
11: NBC News Radio, I'm Jennifer Kuiper. President Trump is spending the weekend in Ireland. The president says of his relationship with the country while meeting with Ireland's prime minister that they've had some discussions on trade and other things.
12: We have a big relationship with Ireland, and that'll continue stronger than ever.
11: During the trip, the president is also set to attend the final days of the Irish Open, which is being held at his golf course in Doonbeg. The CIA declassifies 9/11 documents. They are mostly from the daily intel briefings for former Presidents Clinton and George W. Bush, when both were warned Osama bin Laden was plotting to attack the U.S. using hijacked passenger jets. Google is updating its password management on Android, as Matt Mattinson reports.
13: The new feature will let users move passwords and passkeys between apps.
11: One of the top matchups of the 2026 college football season is set for tonight. Number one ranked Ohio State visits number four Texas. Jennifer Kuiper, NBC News Radio.

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1: 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Why not? You got tomorrow off, don't you? Right? You got Labor Day off. You know, we often say that Labor Day is the second Mother's Day. Why? Well, I'll figure it out. So here's a good, this is a, one of our emails here, and it's kind of a good one, kind of a good one. Can I help my relative get their estate planning documents if their spouse holds all POAs, powers of attorney? Family member will pay directly for narrowed limited scope engagement. Task is simple, a demand letter requesting electronic copy. This is, let me just say this, okay? You know, a family member will pay directly for a narrow, limited scope engagement. Okay, all right, what do you want me to do? you know, narrow, limited scope. And then what is the engagement? The task is simple. Woo! A simple task. Who doesn't like simple tasks? A limited, narrow, limited scope, simple task. What's the simple task? A demand letter. Ooh, a demand letter. What is it I'm demanding? Electronic copy, requesting. A demand in a letter that requests. How effective do you think that's going to be? May I please, mother, may I? Simon didn't say. requesting electronic copies of documents my relative personally signed about 3 months ago. Legal aid and nonprofits have been a dead end. Yeah, big surprise. And we're ready to move quickly with paid counsel instead. Well, that's big of you. Let me see if I can help out here. Okay. Right now, this looks like an absolute minefield, right? Imagine a minefield where all the mines have little red flags on them, right? And all the little red flags are sticking up above the ground, okay? And there's so many of them, so many of these little red flags that you can't actually get through it, okay? With any kind of safety. You know, the idea that it's a narrow limited scope to draft it, what, you don't want me to mail it? Well, here, I can draft it real easy. You want me to draft the letter? Hey, knucklehead, send over the documents or else. There you go. That's narrowed limited scope. I request the documents or else. How about that? And they're going to say, well, let's read on. My relative is under 60 in memory care with a cognitive impairment. This is really tragic because we do have quite a few, but Every time you have somebody with the early onset dementia, you know, under 60 or right around there with the memory, you know, you see the memory decline. You frequently don't see these cases until the person's really unable, but so often you start off, you can have a conversation, but within months, this is like super tragic, and whether it's Huntington's or something else, who knows? No court has adjudicated incapacity. Irrelevant. Not irrelevant, but because if the person is capable, right, the fact that if they adjudicate incapacity, so if you've got someone with a guardian and conservator, right, that's like you got to go to court and get that removed, because if you don't get it removed, the guardianship, conservatorship, right, they can't do anything. And if you're a lawyer who knows of a cognitive impairment, who knows that someone has, even if they're better now, which happens, it absolutely does happen. But there's a guardianship conservatorship in place. You can have a host of angels swearing that the person's competent. You're going to get slammed by the judge who issued the guardianship conservatorship. Because that's like direct contempt of court, because you know that the person is legally incapacitated and let them do documents anyway, you're going right up against it. You just don't do that. I mean, stay away. So right away, you see what I'm saying? You're asking me to do something that is really questionable. No court has adjudicated incapacity and no guardian has been appointed for person or estate. Well, there's one landmine that's not there. Okay, good. The spouse holds both financial and medical powers of attorney. Well, if the person has not been found to be incapacitated by two physicians, right, then the medical power of attorney doesn't count, right? But they're acting as if the both are in effect, right? The financial, okay, you get that. My relative has no independent access to money or credit. Okay, makes sense. They're in memory care with a cognitive impairment. All right, okay. Even the nursing facility will not process my relative's own requests, citing the spouse's authority. Well, it's probably not just the spouse's authority. It's the spouse's authority established by two doctors who've certified in writing that the person is not capable and recognizing what's going on with the power of attorney. One, can my relative or I on their behalf obtain copies of everything they've signed, including but not limited to the will, trust, quitclaim deed, powers of attorney, advance directive, even if the spouse objects? Well, you know, can is a big word. I mean, it's a short word. It's only three letters. But it's huge. What, can you? You know, do you remember how many times your mother corrected you? Can I have a glass of milk? Yeah, you can. Where's the milk? Well, you didn't say you can, but you didn't ask for it. Oh, may I have a glass of milk? Kids these days probably don't hear that at all, right? Mother, may I, right? It's all can. So is it possible? I mean, that's what can means, right? Can my relative, is it possible to obtain copy? Yeah, it's possible. Okay, that's traipsing through that landmine for a couple of miles because they're not going to give it up. The spouse is not going to give it up. The spouse is going to be hostile to giving it up. So why the hell should they? Their spouse signed over to them. They're the ones doing the heavy lifting. And now you want to stick your nose in? What? How's that work? You know, but can you? Yeah, you can go. You can. But you have to go through what in our society we call due process of law. In other words, you have to go to court. You have to get an order. You're not entitled because of genetics or anything like that. That's number one. Number two, what would the demand letter cost? Holy crap. It's not the demand letter that's, although I have seen demand letters that ran to the thousands of dollars. You know, I mean, I suspected that in those cases where you see them go on, you know, pages and pages and pages, you know, they're milking the case is what you think. Because you could have said it as simply as I did. Hey, knucklehead, send me the records. But anyway, how quickly can it be sent? And what is a realistic time frame to receive copies? Okay, these questions, and I'm just telling you from my side of the table. Oh, I got to get out because more Dolly Parton's coming up. But we'll address this when we get back. You're listening to the David Carrier Show. I'm David Carrier, your family's personal attorney. I have 2 minutes. Oh, well, in that case, forget about it. I'll keep talking. So here's the bottom line. What you're doing is you're going, you ever see that Bugs Bunny movie where Bugs goes up to the bull and slaps it in the face, right? And the bull is like, whoa, what's going on? Okay. Lawyers don't react that way. Lawyers don't have to think about whether or not to get pissed off that you slapped them in the face. Okay. We're used to it. People do that to us all the time. It's not a surprise. So if you send off a demand letter like this, right, it's not going to, well, you send the demand letter, I guess, to the individual, or if they're represented to the, still being represented to the person who drafted the documents, right, you send that off. Well, you send it to the individual and they're going to take it to the lawyer and, you know, then you're going to get, you know, then you're off to the races. Okay. this is the sort of thing, you know, a letter like this. I want copies of everything they've signed. Remember. All right. And the thing I want to leave you with right now is litigation is a bar fight. Okay. Yeah. There's a guy up front wearing black robes, man or woman, whatever, wearing black robes, and they're going to adjudicate things. And there's, you know, with the press of a button, deputies will show up and, you know, people wearing suits and it looks all calm and everything else. Don't let appearances deceive you. It's the nastiest bar fight you've ever seen. You're listening to the David Carrier Show. I'm David Carrier, your family's personal attorney.
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3: 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The audience couldn't believe their eyes. On this day, September 12th.
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3: We're glad to share our This Day stories on Kello Radio in Sioux Falls, South Dakota, and on WHBL, Sheboygan, Wisconsin. The first thing to know about The Black Crook was that it was actually pieces of two plays, a vaudeville show that had a lot of singing but no real story, and an opera and ballet that was going to be performed by the Academy of Music in New York City. But the Academy was destroyed by a fire a month earlier, so they sold their sets and costumes to the vaudeville show that was playing down the street. Some of the actors and dancers were also looking for work. The chorus girls got one number in the Black Crook production. They danced in the scene where a common thief sold his soul to the devil. And they removed their clothing while they danced. The show would run for 433 performances, the first burlesque show. On this day, September 12th, 1866. And on this day, remember that sizzle sometimes makes up for a lack of substance. I'm Chris Conley.
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8: Good morning.
1: Hey, Tom, have you ever been in a bar fight? Well, I have a question for you. Have you ever been in a bar fight?
8: No way.
1: You ever seen one?
8: No.
1: Well, you ever see Blazing Saddles? At the end of it, there's a bar fight, and it's one of those things that just keeps on going, self-generating. Anyway, let's get to your question.
8: sure.
1: I was hoping for some good off-the-cuff testimony about what a bar fight is like, but okay.
8: My wife and I own a home. We are nearing retirement.
1: Yes.
8: The home has been in a revocable trust for a good number of years. We're looking at retiring, selling the home in Michigan, and moving south in the next year or so.
1: All right.
8: And the question is, you know, we followed your advice about putting the home in the trust so that, you know, should there ever be an issue with, you know, long-term care, whatever, the home is protected and so forth. What do we do with the proceeds?
1: Well, wait a second. You said it was in a revocable trust. Did you work with us, Tom?
8: Yes.
1: You were, okay. Then it's in the protection trust, the family protection trust, right?
8: Protection trust, that's correct.
1: Yeah, okay. That's an irrevocable trust, okay?
8: Sorry,
1: now, that doesn't mean you can't get at the money. Yes, yeah. The revocable gives you no protection that way. The irrevocable absolutely does. And so I'm standing by for your question, which is a great question.
8: So I heard it, but repeat it if you would. When we sell the home, do we get the proceeds of the home into the irrevocable trust as well to protect those? Are those proceeds protectable for the future after we liquidate the home? What does that look like?
1: Yes, absolutely. What you're doing is the house comes out of the trust, okay? The house comes out of the trust, and the proceeds go in. You're just substituting cash money for bricks and sticks, okay? And then when you buy in, and it's very important, it's a great call, okay? You know, it's always a free phone call, always a free visit. And the most common call we get is this one right here. I'm selling my home. How do I not screw this up? And the answer is when you sell the home on the HUD one, you need to have the name of the protection trust. You need to give them an updated certificate of trust existence. Legally, technically, a certificate of trust can be, you know, written on papyrus, you know, from Imhotep the Third or whatever. It could be ancient, but title companies want to see an updated copy when you go to sell the house. So we generally generate an updated power of attorney. An updated certificate of trust. One's in your binder right now, okay? But they're going to want an updated one when you sell, very recent to when you sell. It's just their policy. It makes sense, so you do that. But the idea here is the name on the check is going to be Tom and Nancy, trustee of the Tom and Nancy Protection Trust, okay? And you deposit it to a protection trust account. So that when you buy your new house in Tennessee or wherever, right, the money comes out and the new house comes in to the protection trust and you get it titled in the name of the protection trust. And then that way it's seamless. When you divested the house years ago, wonderful, good. We got our 5 years under our belt, 10 years maybe, sometimes 15. Wonderful, good. Let's not screw it up now by taking the money out of the trust and putting it back in your name. In your trust, we built a fail-safe. Do you remember the line of credit? Do you remember signing that?
8: Not exactly.
1: Well, you signed the line of, yeah. Well, you signed 35 things. It's easy to forget. But built into the plan is this line of credit idea where if you mess it up by depositing the money in the wrong account, then I've got this line of credit to pull it back into the protection trust. However, as with anything else, it's better to do it correctly the first time than to fix it the second. You know, the pilot would rather land the plane on the aircraft carrier than hit the ejection seat, right, and get picked up at sea. I mean, you know, you'd rather not have to use those, but you build them in because just in case things go wrong, you're still okay. But for you, planning ahead was great. When you sell the house, the house goes out, the money comes in. When you replace the house, money goes out and the new house comes in. Okay? So
8: got it. Thank you.
1: Good on you, mate. You're doing it right. So the 5-year look back doesn't stop. In fact, we had them at one point. We had a challenge on this. This was, I don't know, 10, 15 years ago, where somebody said, oh, you restarted the 5-year clock when you substituted assets. And we had to take that one up on appeal. We won the appeal, of course, because no, that doesn't make, you know, well, they wanted to go for it. They did. But it was very clear that there is no question. And that has been done tens of thousands. Over 10,000 times. We've certainly, you know, people have bought and sold. It's probably tens of thousands by now. Anyway, the point is it works. It works all the time. Just make sure that, and this is why when you're going to sell, you should give us a call at that time. We'll remind you of this conversation, right? And you can just send us a copy of the HUD one, which is the closing statement with here's where all the money went. Send us a copy of that. We'll just double check to make sure that it's got the trust name on it. And then life is one sweet song. Good on you.
8: Thank you.
1: All right. Thank you, Tom. Appreciate it. Yeah. See, that's the thing. It's hard to remember all this stuff. There's no quiz or anything like that. But when we do an estate plan, we're doing lots of things. Okay. We're not just avoid probate, save taxes, get to, yes, we're doing that. We are doing that, but we're also protecting IRAs. We're also defending your assets against long-term care. We're also making sure that the kids can't lose your inheritance, the inheritance that you give to them. There's a lot of things that are going on, which is why our practice, my practice, has always been, it's always a free phone call. It's always a free visit. I know lawyers charge for their time, and you know, I've been told that's a stupid way of doing things. But here's the thing. The key is that if you call us, see, you've got a fully loaded toolbox. That's what your trust is. It's the fully loaded toolbox. But you don't use all those tools all the time. You don't use them all the time. You don't even remember what the hell that tool is for, right? Or how to accomplish this particular thing. Good, good. So call us. It doesn't cost you anything, because if it did cost you something, you wouldn't call us lots of times. And we want the tools to work. So just tell us what it is you're doing. 9 times out of 10, right? Here's what you do. Step, step, step. All right. It's not a big deal because you did it correctly up front. All right. Occasionally there's new paper involved, but you know, when we do a lot and we charge for new paper, if we have to do new legal document, we charge for that. Oh, yes, we do. But the chances in a typical transaction like Tom's talking about that you're going to need new paper, that only happens if you didn't call us and you screw it up and now we got to fix it. That's new paper. All right, it's free to call. It's free to get it done correctly. There you go. You're listening to The David Carrier Show. I'm David Carrier, your family's personal attorney.

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2: NBC News Radio, I'm Jennifer Kuiper. President Trump is visiting the Emerald Isle this weekend, he says, while meeting with Ireland's prime minister.
3: We've had some discussions on trade and various other things. We have a big relationship with Ireland.
2: And Trump says that will continue stronger than ever. Homeland Security Secretary Mark Wayne Mullen claims Minnesota Democratic Congresswoman Ilhan Omar married her brother and says she could be deported. Mullen has told conservative podcaster Benny Johnson that there is an ongoing federal investigation into Omar as part of an alleged fraudulent immigration scheme. Mullen claims Omar married her brother to try to bring him to the United States. The Somali-born congresswoman has denied the allegations. A juror in the Lindsey Clancy mistrial is talking about the testimony that influenced her decision to vote not guilty. Scott Carr has more.
4: Juror Paula Devlin told CBS Mornings that testimony given by Lindsey Clancy's ex-husband, Patrick Clancy, largely influenced her decision to vote not guilty. Devlin says she found it compelling to see Clancy not able to say something negative about his ex-wife, who's still facing murder charges in the deaths of her three young children.
2: Commerce Secretary Howard Lutnick tells NBC News that President Trump's proposed $5,000 dividend checks for adults would not come from tax money. Trump said during the Republican National Committee's first midterm convention that the checks will be given out if Republicans retain Congress in the November midterms. In California, Laguna Beach is under a local state of emergency. Officials say Hurricane Marie left extensive beach erosion and other related damages. For the first time in its history, Fiestas Patrias, Colorado, is coming to the Denver metro area. And event coordinator Kimberly Bonilla says the event kicks off Hispanic Heritage Month and celebrates Mexican independence.
5: Not many people know it's in September, which is why we love to highlight and celebrate the culture.
2: I'm Jennifer Kuiper, NBC News Radio. The Centers for Disease Control and Prevention is issuing a health alert regarding rabies, Michael Kastner reports.
6: The CDC says there have been recent reports of increases in human exposures to rabid or possibly rabid animals nationwide. The agency is reminding the public to avoid contact with wildlife and sick animals and to seek medical help if bitten. The CDC says from July through August of this year, they've gotten 17% more rabies-related inquiries than during the same period last year, including reports of mass exposure events.
2: A measles outbreak linked to a Metro Atlanta daycare has grown to 10 confirmed cases. The Georgia Department of Public Health confirmed two additional infections tied to the facility. Officials have not identified the daycare or said how many people have been exposed. The new cases brought Georgia's statewide total to 16 confirmed measles cases this year. Practical Magic 2 is off to a good start at the box office.
7: Everyone we love dies.
8: Oh, right.
7: A really horrible death. But, I mean, it's not great for the Tinder bio.
2: The sequel starring Sandra Bullock and Nicole Kidman made $4.7 million from Thursday previews. It's expected to make between $30 and $40 million in its debut weekend. The film is projected to end Spider-Man Brand New Day's six-week run in the top spot at the domestic box office. Also new this week is Oasis Don't Look Back in Anger, and it's looking to make between $5 and $7 million in its first weekend. The Wisconsin Badgers are hosting

0: one-of-a-kind vendors peddling their wares, from vintage furniture and decor to architectural salvage, farm-to-table treats, handmade specialties, antiques, repurposed finds, and more. There'll be live music along with a little peddler's section. Zeeland Mayor Rick Van Dorp is eager to welcome thousands into his community.
1: Always a great event, brings a lot of people into town, right in the downtown area, which is great. Just kind of a kickoff to fall, get back to school and kind of the first fall event.
0: Now, due to ongoing construction, the Zeeland Fall Peddlers Market will be held along and south of Main Avenue between Centennial and Church Streets. Meanwhile, the fourth and final local fair this summer along the lakeshore continues its nine-day run today. The Allegan County Fair's 174th edition has morning 4-H activities, the Skirbeck Carnival at 3 p.m., and evening entertainment in the grandstand, headlined by Breaking Benjamin. The fair has been able to bring nationally known acts to the fairgrounds off of Douglas Street in Allegan over the years, according to Executive Director Saree Miller.
2: Once they get here, they see our backstage building, they realize that we're a little bit above the grade on entertainment for county fairs, and we have a little bit more out there, permanent stage, and it is a big difference. But just the word spread through the years that we do a good job. People like to come here, and I think everybody loves an outdoor concert.
0: The Allegan County Fair follows the Berlin Fair in Marin, and the Ottawa County Fair in Park Township. Both were held in July, along with last month's Hudsonville Community Fair. Of course, there is also the Coast Guard Festival that was held in late July in Grand Haven. Get the latest news anytime at WHTC.com.
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8: Here's the updated forecast from WHTC.com. Lots of sunshine today with daytime highs approaching 79. Lows level off around 61. Tonight, partly cloudy skies. I'm meteorologist Jennifer Wojcicki. Right now, it's 65 degrees.

0: Pentagon as an Army JAG. He graduated from Notre Dame and has two law degrees from Boston University and Georgetown University. He's been practicing law for over 30 years. He's your family's personal attorney. It's time for the David Carrier Show.
1: Hello and welcome to the David Carrier Show. I'm David Carrier, your family's personal attorney. And you have found the place where we talk about estate planning, elder law, real estate, and business law. So give us a call, why don't you? 616-774-2424. That's 616-774-2424. I was recently, on Friday, accused of not finishing. I'll start to answer a question, then I get a caller in there, and I don't go back to the original one. So I'm going back. All right, you know who you are that was getting in my grill about not answering questions. So, okay, here we go. We got an email here which is a cautionary tale. And by the way, 616-774-2424 if you want to join the Labor Day David Carrier Show, the special Labor Day edition. Anyway, so here's the email. A family member will pay for a narrow, limited scope engagement. All right. Well, whenever anybody says narrow, limited scope to an attorney, it's like, you know, expansive, oceanic, never-ending commitment, right? Because you can't do this stuff a little bit. Either you're in or you're out, right? Now, I understand that people don't even view it that way. You know, they do a lick and a promise, as my father would say. But all right, that's not how we view it anyway. And it's not how most attorneys do, frankly, especially when it's a litigation thing. It says the task is simple. You know how many people do you think come in and say, oh, I got a really complex problem for you? Nobody. That's who. Nobody. Everything is simple. Anyway, it says the task is simple. A demand letter requesting electronic copies of documents my relatives personally signed about 3 months ago. Oh, that sounds simple. You know? Hey, Bubba, send them over. There you go. That's limited. Legal aid and nonprofits have been a dead end. Of course they have been. They don't wanna jump into the hot tub of taffy and molasses that this thing is. And we're ready to move quickly with paid counsel instead. Well, noble of you. Anyway, but here are the facts, which are horrific facts. My relative is under 60 in memory care with a cognitive impairment. Well, how the hell do you get into memory care with a cognitive impairment if you're not 60? Either you've got one of those horrific early onset dementias, you've got Huntington's, chorea, or maybe you were in a car accident. We don't hear. We don't know. We're not told. But okay, memory care is not a walk in the park. Memory care is people who don't remember, right? They need to be cued and all the rest of that. And there's different levels, but that's serious business. Somebody under 60 in a memory, holy cow. They're restricted. They gotta know the code to get out, right? And they can't remember, they can't watch and remember what the code is. That's who's in there. Okay. Anyway, no court has adjudicated incapacity. No guardian has been appointed for person or estate. Well, that's a good thing, right? Because if there was, it would be an absolute slam the door shut. But it doesn't even matter because you're still going back to court. Spouse holds financial medical powers of attorney and controls all funds. Well, of course they do. My relative has no independent access to money or credit. And couldn't remember what to do with it if they did, if they're in a memory care unit with cognitive impairment. All right? What does that mean? It means you don't know. And if you did know, you couldn't act effectively. So this is not an indictment of the spouse, right? This is that's how it goes. It's terrible. I'm not saying it's a walk in the park. I'm not saying it's nice, but it's not nefarious, certainly. Even the nursing facility will not process my relative's own request, citing the spouse's authority. Why does the spouse have authority? The spouse has authority because The doctors have certain, he's got healthcare power of attorney. You got to get the medical professionals to sign off on that. Apparently they have. All right. And at that point, it's the patient advocate who's calling the shots on a lot of this stuff, on the care and the treatment and whatnot. Plus, they've got financial power of attorney, which nursing home doesn't want to get involved in, which you can understand. So it's not simply the spouse's authority. It's where that authority came from, right? It was done by signed documents that this person signed. If you're saying they're competent to manage their money, then I guess they were competent 3 months ago. Although I got to say, the early onset dementia, man, that stuff moves quick. You can start off in been there, right? You start off at the beginning of the engagement where there's been a diagnosis, but they know who you are. There's some odd, unusual expressions, the repeat things, whatnot. But by the third month, they don't even know who you are, right? I mean, good thing you got this stuff done quickly. Just saying. I'm not saying in this case. I don't know this case. But the presumptions that are going into this are not helpful presumptions. That's what I'm trying to point out. And then finally, the questions, can my relative or I on their behalf obtain copies of everything they sign, including and not limited to will, trust, quitclaim deed, powers of attorney, advance directive, even if the spouse objects? Is it possible? That's what can means. Is it possible? Yeah, it's possible. You might be able to get a court order. And that's why this whole idea that's narrow, limited scope, simple, is all a bunch of nonsense. I mean, I can tell you right now, they're not going to give it to you. Why would they? Which is, means, and this is, I always say litigation's like a bar fight. All right. I've tended bar too. Back at good old Notre Dame, I tended bar my senior year at a towny bar, Fat Wally's. And it wasn't a student bar. Although they did have football players as bouncers, but it was a towny bar, okay? It was. And back then, somebody would look at somebody else's girlfriend, or a girlfriend would look at, oh, who knows how these things started. But man, they escalate quickly. And that's what litigation is. Litigation is like, you can't control it. You want to say narrow, limited scope, a narrow, limited scope. Just substitute bar fight in there. Yeah, I'm in for a narrow, limited scope bar fight. All right. I'll punch you in the nose and you take it. How about that for a narrow, limited scope bar fight? It doesn't work that way. You know, it starts with a punch, a nudge, a kick, what's that song? He looks at me once, looks at me twice. If he looks at me again, there's going to be a fight. Three looks. And now you're into a fight. And the next thing, the chairs start flying, the beer starts getting sloshed around, and we're off to the races. You know, there were, I attended bar with two other students, right? And me and the other guy, we're cowards, okay? We're chicken hearts, right? When the bar fight started, we ducked down. It's like, okay, that's what the bouncers are being paid for. But the third guy, Matt, I think his name was. Anyway, Matt was always, he was into it, man. I mean, as soon as something broke out, he was over the bar, you know, jumping over the bar, you know, for not joining in the fun. But anyway, you can't control it. Okay. There is no limited thing. And in a situation like this, right, the only way, if you think that there are nefarious motives going on, then you call Adult Protective Services, Adult Protective Services is the free police agency that's focused on preventing financial abuse of adults, Adult Protective Services. We think of it as elderly, but actually it's anybody over 18. Under 18, it's Child Protective Services. Over 18, it's Adult Protective Services. But anyway, they're the ones, if you have any reason to think that something bad is going on here, you know, that all of a sudden, you know, the spouse is eating caviar and buying a yacht and the other person is starving to death in a cardboard box. I mean, if that's what's going on, okay. APS will be on the case. But who the heck knows? And then they want to know, would a demand letter cost? How quickly can it be sent? What's a realistic time frame to receive copies? See, when you start putting this kind of parameters on a bar fight, right, then what you're saying is, I've been watching too much TV. I think this is real easy to do. ChatGPT could do it for me. What the hell am I using you for? And it's like, okay, you know, go ahead, knock yourself out. But I'm telling you, this is going to be a mess if they do anything with it. So who knows? You're listening to The David Carrier Show. I'm David Carrier, your family's personal attorney.

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5: 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So that's if you have a question, comment, or concern about wills, trusts, probate, wondering about the long-term care, how does all this stuff work? Now's the time, like I say, give us a call. Can someone who let's go to another email here. These are good. Can someone who has taken over an elderly person's account do that without being power of attorney or executor? A friend of the family has taken my landlady's bank cards and made it so that the elderly person has to call her in a different town to get any food or go shopping or anything. She's not an agent under a power of attorney or assigned any role by the court. The elderly person is in complete control of her faculties. She just passed 95 and a bit slow. This woman stands to inherit everything she has, and that is cool with me. I guess the family friend. And the woman, I guess, is the person with the cards, and the she means the landlady. Okay? This is why we teach English, my friends. Okay, I have no dog in this fight. All right, I understand that. But for the past 5 years, my son and I have rented from her on site and taken care of her on a daily basis for things like drives to here and there, taking care of the land, home maintenance, hospital visits, picking up meds, taking her grocery shopping, spending time with her, fixing meals, paying rent, everything. And the woman is complaining that the elderly person's accounts are messed up. We didn't know she wasn't paying her bills, so my son helped catch her up a little bit, but felt weird doing it. In any event, because of expenses and late fees, the bill got high. The lady is accusing us of stealing, and that is the farthest thing from the truth. She wants us to do everything, but complains when we try to help. Well, demonstrates clearly the validity of the universal maxim that no good deed goes unpunished. Am I right? So here's the thing. The landlady and her kid have been helping out the landlady with her bank accounts, although the landlady got behind, and now the landlady's friend, who stands to inherit everything, has now taken things over and is making the landlady talk to the friend in order to get stuff done. Now, how do you know? Says that she's not power of attorney or signed any role, but the woman stands to inherit everything. Now, how do you know that? Why would you say that? If she's just a friend of the family, she gets nothing. So do you know that there's a will? Do you know that there is a trust? I mean, a little bit inconsistent here. The key is what I would do in a situation like this, because the person who stands to inherit everything and the friend of the family, who's doing stuff. She has to call in a different town. So she's out of town, not even the same town. So in a situation like this, the best thing you can do is call Adult Protective Services yourself. Talk to one of the officers there, you know, and what you do is you want to file on the elderly person, the 95-year-old who owns the house that you're living in and whose land you're maintaining, you're doing all this stuff, okay? And the reason you want to do that, the reason you want to go to them first, right, is to make the record, all right? So you say, look, we're helping out Esmeralda here. She's 95 years old. Her family friend from out of town who's going to inherit everything, which how I know that, I can't tell you, I guess. Is making her, we have to call her. Of course, telephones, they don't care what town you're in, right? You could be down the street or across the country. Telephone still works if the lady's available, right? And she needs some money. Well, you can kind of understand that. Can you not understand that? She didn't pay her bills. She got all these late charges. It got wicked expensive, terrible. Okay, so now the family friend is trying to help out. Okay, you were trying to help out. Your kid was trying to square things away. And let's see, where does it say? So my son helped catch her up a little bit, but felt weird doing it. Okay, we didn't know she was. Okay, I get it. You went to help, and then the other person comes in. Nothing more common. Nothing is more common than you fixing a situation, right? And then somebody shows up who thinks they could do it better. All right? How often have you been in that situation? I'm just making the turkey here. Oh, well, you need to do this. Okay, I mean, it's very common. Somebody's doing something, somebody else thinks they know better, and now you're off to the races. So what you want to do, and the lady is accusing us of stealing. Okay, you've already got the allegation. The next thing is you get evicted. The next thing is a call to Adult Protective Services, and now you're the one talking to the investigator. This is why you want to get there first, explain what's been going on, explain what you're concerned about, okay, so that when the out-of-towner, the friend, finally calls APS, or the attorney who's hired by the friend from out-of-town calls APS to evict you, right? Not that APS is not going to evict you, but the out-of-towner calls an attorney to evict you from the place. She's your landlady, right? Terminates your tenancy and evicts you because you're stealing from her, and then makes a phone call to APS, you know, to pile that on. When that happens, oh, you're talking about Esmeralda. Oh, yeah. Joni and Chachi there, they filed a report with us. Yeah, they gave us all the evidence of what's going on. Go ahead. What's your side of the story? Oh, they're stealing from her. Yeah, but I got these bank records, so they're not stealing from her. They're just tenants. Blah, blah, blah. Do you see what I mean? You need to get there first, because litigation is, what do we say? Litigation is a bar fight. When you're talking to the police officers and they're going to be accused of stealing and this and that, you're in the bar fight, okay? You don't know, you know, somebody looks like Casper Milktoast. Oh, you know, Casper ain't going to do nothing. And then, you know, Casper pulls out his 9mm and starts blasting. Or you know, tragically, did you see that lady in Times Square, right? There was this lady in a tracksuit in Times Square, rather large person, who apparently killed some young mother, and it was just terrible. Well, if you were to look at that person in the picture, right, you would think, well, you know, you wouldn't think she's a stabbing murderer. You wouldn't think that, okay? My point is that when emotions run high, you don't know. So you need to be as protective of yourself, of your family, as you can be. And in a situation like this, now, why did your son feel weird doing it? Why did he feel, what was he doing that made him feel weird, right? Well, you're dealing with somebody else's money and you're helping them, blah, blah, blah. Well, you can see why that would happen. Feel a little bit weird about it. Okay, that makes sense, right? But if you've got someone on the other side who takes it from, yeah, you're feeling weird, to you're stealing, you need to defend yourself. You need to lay the groundwork early on, so that when the proverbial whatever hits the fan, you know, you're good to go. That's my advice here. And I would start, pull out your calendar, remember what you did, and remember how things went. And then I would call APS, have them come in, do an on-site visit, you know, see that she's okay, you're okay, you know, establish that. Because I'll tell you what, when APS gets called by the other side, it's going to be purple prose. It's going to be horrendous is going to be the description. You need to get something else on the table. You're listening to The David Carrier Show. I'm David Carrier, your family's personal attorney.
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10: Here's the updated forecast from WHTC.com. Mainly clear today with highs around 79. Lows level off around 61 tonight, partly cloudy skies. Slight chance of rain showers tomorrow. 72, a blend of clouds and sun. I'm meteorologist Paul Trombley. Currently, it's 65 degrees.
11: NBC News Radio, I'm Jennifer Kuiper. President Trump is visiting the Emerald Isle this weekend, he says, while meeting with Ireland's prime minister.
12: We've had some discussions on trade and various other things. We have a big relationship with Ireland.
11: And Trump says that will continue stronger than ever. Homeland Security Secretary Mark Wayne Mullen claims Minnesota Democratic Congresswoman Ilhan Omar married her brother and says she could be deported. Mullen has told conservative podcaster Benny Johnson that there is an ongoing federal investigation into Omar as part of an alleged fraudulent immigration scheme. Mullen claims Omar married her brother to try to bring him into the U.S. The Somali-born congresswoman has denied the allegations. In California, Laguna Beach is under a local state of emergency. Officials say Hurricane Marie left extensive beach erosion and other related damages. Many beach homes are yellow tagged, meaning structures in other nearby areas are unstable. Jennifer Kuiper, NBC News Radio.

0: creature.
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2: Welcome back to the David Carrier Show. I'm David Carrier, your family's personal attorney. You have found the place where we talk about estate planning, elder law, real estate, and business law. So give us a call, why don't you, if you have a question, comment, or concern about, wills, trusts, or probate. If you're wondering, how do we beat the high cost of long-term care, right? You wonder about that? Well, you should, because it's really high. It's really high, and it's going to happen to you. Well, it might anyway. And, that's the thing that gets me. I mean, our evaluation of risk as human beings is pretty poor. Some ways it's good, but some ways we get, it's distracted by the numbers or whatever. But, people will buckle up in the car and they'll do all kinds of airbags and safety and all the rest of it, which is important and well done. Yeah, absolutely it is. But your chance of dying in a car wreck is like 1 in 8,000, something like that. Your chance of long-term care is 7 in 10. What? 7 in 10 is you're going to need long-term care. And NIH says, 3 years on average if for everyone 65. It's 70% of those who make it to 65 will need on average 3 years of care. Okay. Well, if that's the case, then why aren't we taking it more seriously? And the answer is denial. Everybody's in denial about it, which is fine until it happens. And then it's like, and unfortunately, you tell me how you deal with this situation, right? So I'm very grateful for the literally tens of thousands of families who've counted on myself and the firm over the last 36 years, around 25,000, 30,000, something like that. I don't know. It's up there. Number of folks who've implemented this kind of planning. So, we're grateful for that. We're happy for that. At the same time, there's an awful lot of folks who just, no, that's never going to happen. And what do you do when you're actually, like we've had this happen repeatedly. There's just a couple recent situations where it's like you need to get this done and you're not getting it done. And you've already, you're hitting the wall financially and we're willing just to help out. And why not? And it's like, nope, not going to do it. And, you wonder, it's like, well, what is going, what's going on here? Why, is the denial that deep even when you're in the middle of it? And we're still, people still are like, well, it'll get better. It'll be better or whatever. And it's like, I don't know what to do about that, frankly. I mean, my consolation comes from the fact that there are thousands and thousands of families who have protected their assets, who, when they need long-term care, if they need long-term care, it's going to be, look, all this stuff is already off the table, is not going to be counted. And now we got to deal with the individual retirement accounts, the 401ks, the 403bs. We still have to deal with that, but we've got the tools necessary to deal with that. But what do you do? That's my, that's been, frankly, ever since I figured out what was actually going on with this stuff, it's like, how do you communicate it, in a way that's effective? And you know how it is. It's like in that, do you remember the parable of the lost coin? Like the woman has has 10 coins and she loses one, and she lights the lamp and cleans up the whole house looking for the lost coin, right? And the shepherd who loses one sheep puts the rest of them in a pen, goes hunting for the one who's that's lost. And I find not that my clients are sheep by any stretch, but you do feel that way. It's like, yeah, I'm glad we've got this done. that's a lot of I tell you, if you come to one of our come to one of the events that we do, go to the website. They're all on the website. You know, whether it's the classic car show, whether it's the baseball game, whether it's we're doing apples and assets at a couple of local to the different offices. You know, sort of at the orchards that are local there, you know, just to kind of bring people together and talk about the stuff. They, you know, folks bring guests and stuff like that. It's just kind of a nice, hey, there really are other people out there, you know, who've got a home that they paid for, who've got some savings, who've actually taking this stuff seriously. That's the most important, I would say, reinforcement to our folks, the folks who work with us, is meeting other folks who been through the process, whether it was years, sometimes, you know, decades ago, or multi-generations in the same family who've been working with us. So it's not just me on, you know, it's not this kook on the radio. Like last week we had a guy, you know, and you know who, I'm talking to you, who's a faithful listener for 10 years, faithful listener, right? And wonderful, love it. And for 10 years, he's been telling himself, this is what he told me. He's been, I got to get in to see that guy. He finally gets in to see that guy. And it's like, okay, here's what we're going, you know, here's what we can do. You know, lay it all out. And there's a need, a very clear need in this situation, right? For the spouse to make sure that the spouse is okay and everything works out well. And it's at that moment that there's, I don't know about this. And then I have to be the jerk to say, it's been 10 years, you know, do what you're going to do, but you're not rushing things. This is not, you know, this is, you know, well, I don't make a decision this quickly. Well, it's 10 years you've known that you needed to get this done, and now you're finally doing it. And, you know, it's like, well, it's your, you know, what can you do in a situation like that? You know, that's my, you know, you think if they work with us, things are going to be so much better for you, for your spouse with dementia. We're not going to go to a nursing home. We're going to get the at-home care. It's going to be fine. And how do I know that? Because I've done it thousands of times already, with the Medicaid applicant. This is not experimental stuff. I mean, this is what happens when you, number one, take this attitude. Number two, you follow through, with what you're supposed to be doing. And I know other people, oh, it's a spend down. Oh, it's a this, it's a that. And no, well, do it that way if you want to, but I don't think you have to. And the reason I don't think so is because this is how it works day in and day out. So anyway, that's my pity party for David today on Labor Day is how do you encourage other folks? I mean, this is why we do all these events, so you can actually talk to people who've been through it. You know, you don't have to. We have testimonials out the wazoo. You know, whether it's video testimonials or written testimonials or all the rest of this, and yet we so much want to deny that is happening, that it's still a very difficult, it's a heavy lift. So I guess all I did there was complain for 15 minutes. Sorry about that. The next one will be better. I got a good email on how to protect trusts. So I apologize for being so self-indulgent. I won't do it again on this show anyway, on this week's show. You're listening to The David Carrier Show. I'm David Carrier, your family's personal attorney.

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1: If you don't mind. Welcome back to the David Carrier Show. I'm David Carrier, your family's personal attorney. We got time for one last email here. Can I put my, and this is interesting the way this is phrased. Can I put my undivided share in a joint tenancy into a revocable living trust? I own the house we're living in with my friend in a joint tenancy. Well, yeah, you can, but I wonder what the heck is going on here because, right, it says undivided share, undivided interest. Well, that's typically what you say when you've got what's called a tenants in common. And I don't mean renters. A tenancy in common is when two people own a piece of property, okay? And they own it in common. They're tenants in common. They're living on it together, okay? And if one dies, their share in that tenants in common interest goes into their estate. Or if they have a trust, they could deed it into the trust. That would be fine, okay? But it doesn't go to the other person, right? If it's tenants in common, and you get a tenants in common by saying we each have, you know, here are the parties, have an undivided one-half interest in the property as tenants in common. That's what it might say. But a lot of people have done their own deeds. Oh, that's a great idea, isn't it? Yes, wonderful idea. Because what they do is then they name a raft of people who they want to give the property to. And when they do it and they don't say anything, they don't say joint tenants, they don't say tenants, they don't say anything, right? Then it's presumed to be tenants in common. In other words, you put your six kids on the thing. Each one owns a slice. And if one of them dies, then it goes, I don't know, it goes wherever it goes, wherever the kid's will says it goes. Oh, but I meant to leave it all to the family. That's why I put all the family members on there. Yeah, and you did it incorrectly. You know, I was going to say you did it wrong, oh, but that sounds judgmental. So I just say you did it incorrectly. See how sensitive I am? What a sensitive guy. That's all. I sicken myself with sensitivity sometimes, but, you know, I don't want to be, you know, velvet glove, iron fist, velvet glove. Anyway, the point is that when you do it the way so many people do it, it doesn't do what you think it does. So I gave it all to them as tenants in common. They're all in common. They all decide. No, they don't. And you can't, you could, with the tenants in common, you can go to court and you can force the sale. You can do that if you can prove to the court that that you can't get along and it's terrible. But there's a legal remedy. There's a way to break this up, okay? You don't have to be in this boat with everybody. So that's the one where it's clearly separate. It's always separate. It's never anything but separate ownership among the people. Now, when they say undivided share in the title of this email, then it right away you think, well, why would they say that? Probably because they got tenants in common. They don't even know it. But let's just say it says joint, you know, undivided interest as a tenant, as a joint tenant. Let's say it says that, which I bet you if we could see the document, I bet you it doesn't say that. But let's just pretend. So it says joint tenancy, and they created a joint tenancy. Well, a joint tenancy is a voluntary agreement between the two parties, right? That if I die, then it's yours. If you die, then it's mine. Okay, but that's an informal ownership. And if you do anything inconsistent with the joint tenancy, like put your share into your trust or convey your share to somebody else, that ruptures the joint tenancy. Now you're not joint tenants anymore. Now you're, guess what? Tenants in common. Okay? So the joint tenancy only works until somebody has a problem with it. And if you have a problem with it and you do an act that's inconsistent with there being a joint tenancy, like putting it into the trust, as you propose here, then you're going to rupture that joint tenancy and you're off to the races. There's a third possibility. And that is joint tenants with rights of survivorship. Now, in Michigan, we have to say with rights of survivorship. There are other jurisdictions that presume, if you say joint tenants, they presume that it's with rights of survivorship. And there's different theories about what does that mean and how we should think of it and all the rest. Okay, let's just talk about Michigan because I'm in Michigan. In Michigan, right, if you try to put joint tenants with rights of survivorship into a trust, it's not going to work. And the reason it's not going to work is that rights of survivorship idea. Okay, the idea with a joint tenants with rights of survivorship is that you've got an undivided interest in the property plus the possibility of reverter. In other words, there's the possibility that the other one will die first and then you'll get all of it. So it's a life tenancy, right? You get to live there as long as you want to, right? For your lifetime. Plus there's the possibility that the other one will die first and you'll get it all. Or the other possibility is you'll die first and you won't get anything. Your estate won't get anything. Okay. And with that, you can't convey, and this is fairly recent, because we used to think that we could, the time back in prehistory, I guess, when we used to think, well, I'll just put the tenancy into the trust. Well, that's ineffective. Pretty clear nowadays that that is not effective. That all of the joint tenants with rights of survivorship, they all have to concur on moving the asset into the trust if you're going to do a trust. Okay? So you have the, if you've got joint tenants with rights of survivorship, you cannot put it in a trust. The transfer will be ineffective. It won't work. Okay? Then you've got the joint tenancy, which does not have rights of survivorship. So it's just, you know, you own yours, I own mine, but if one of us dies without doing anything inconsistent with the joint tenancy, then the survivor gets it all. Okay. That's just, but either one of us could do something inconsistent with the joint tenancy, rupture the joint tenancy, and then we're back to the one I started with, which is tenants in common, which means you own your slice, I own mine slice. And people think, well, that's good enough. You know, fair enough. We'll have all the kids own it together. Please, it makes you want to put your head through the wall when you see this, because when you do the tenants in common or joint tenancy or any of these, where you're not spelling out what the rights and responsibilities are, right? Especially the worst one is the joint tenants with the rights of survivorship, okay? Because you can't make that other person, you cannot force them. You can't force a sale. You can't get out of it, okay? And you can't make the other one pay the rent, pay the taxes or the insurance or whatever. You're at the mercy, right? With a joint tenants with the rights of survivorship, you're at the mercy of the most negligent, ruthless jerk that you put on the deed, right? And there's always somebody like that somewhere in the family, right? I mean, you put a bunch of kids on the deed, whatever, or maybe, you know, your nieces and nephews or something like this, right? And you can't even go to court and try to, like, with the joint tenants, what you do is you break up the joint tenancy by putting it in the trust or deeding it or something like that. You break the joint tenancy. Now your tenants in common, okay? Well, you can go to court and you can say to the judge, hey, judge, this ain't working. We are incompatible. We can't make any practical use of the property because we're fighting all the time. Please order a sale. There you go. You're listening to the David Carrier Show. I'm David Carrier, your family's personal attorney.

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4: NBC News Radio, I'm Jennifer Kuiper. Commerce Secretary Howard Lutnick says President Trump's proposed $5,000 dividend checks for adults would not come from tax money. Lutnick made the comment in an interview with NBC News. He also claims that they can, quote, earn the money that Donald Trump wants to pay out, unquote. President Trump said during the Republican National Committee's first midterm convention that the checks will be given out if Republicans retain Congress in the November midterms. Previously classified 9/11 documents are being released by the Trump administration. They are largely from the daily intelligence briefings for former Presidents Clinton and George W. Bush. They were both warned Osama bin Laden was plotting to attack the U.S. using hijacked passenger jets. Strong to severe thunderstorms are expected in parts of the upper Midwest and northern plains from Nebraska through the upper Mississippi Valley, with large hail and tornadoes possible. Millions in the southeast are getting hammered with rain this weekend, with high pressure increasing the flood threat. Monica Nelson with more.
5: Further east, a few strong thunderstorms developing from the mid-south into portions of the Carolinas and Virginia, producing some isolated damaging wind gusts.
4: And the Gulf Coast and central and southern Florida will likely see the highest rain totals. Rapper Lil Durk, a Chicago native-born, Durk Banks has been found not guilty of organizing a murder-for-hire plot that resulted in a man's death. Banks' attorney, Drew Findling.
6: There was not a plea in the middle of trial. There wasn't a partial verdict. The United States of America and the Justice Department and all the force of the FBI, we, the jury, find Durk Banks not guilty of all charges.
4: Killed in the 2022 attack in Los Angeles was rapper Quando Rondo's cousin. The Consumer Price Index, a key measure of inflation, rose 0.4% in August over July. The index measures the cost of a wide assortment of goods and services. I'm Jennifer Kuiper. The son of Colorado Republican Congresswoman Lauren Boebert won't get extra time in jail after a Garfield County judge sentenced him for a probation violation. Tyler Boebert violated probation in a 2024 Garfield County credit card and identity theft conviction after he was arrested on child abuse charges in Weld County last year. California is running out of its current license plate numbers and is switching to a new format. Dina Kodiak with more.
7: For nearly 50 years, California plates have used seven characters with one number, three letters, and three more numbers. The new license plate format, called Mirrored, will have three numbers, three letters, and then one final number. The DMV predicted the current format would run out by late 2026 or early 2027. It seems that the estimate was accurate. Plates starting with 9Z in the old format appeared on California roads this summer, and people have reported seeing the new format as well.
4: New Jersey Transit bus riders can now surf the web, email, or stream a show while using the bus's internet connection. Levon Putney has details.
8: Over 1,500 of the agency's buses are on the roads now with free Wi-Fi service for passengers. And NJ Transit President and CEO Chris Kaluri says they expect 80% of their buses will be equipped by the end of the year. The remaining 20% will be replaced with new Wi-Fi connected buses as the old ones retire. The service is not only free for riders to use, but ultimately costs the agency nothing as well, since the $15 million price tag was covered by a federal Treasury Department grant.
4: A new study finds eating in a certain time window may help those with diabetes and obesity. The
9: University of Illinois at Chicago research shows eating between noon and 8 p.m. improves blood sugar control in adults with type 1 diabetes. In addition, researchers also found no increase in the risk of high or low blood sugar levels among those in the study. Los Angeles Mayor Karen Bass has issued a statement celebrating the legacy of Lonnie G. Bunch, the first black person and the first

0: Mayor Rick Van Dorp is eager to welcome thousands into his community.
1: Always a great event, brings a lot of people into town, right in the downtown area, which is great. Just kind of a kickoff to fall, get back to school and kind of the first fall event.
0: Now, due to ongoing construction, the Zealand Fall Peddlers Market will be held along and south of Main Avenue between Centennial and Church Streets. Meanwhile, the fourth and final local fair this summer along the lakeshore continues its nine-day run today. The Allegan County Fair's 174th edition has morning 4-H activities, the Skirbeck Carnival at 3 p.m., and evening entertainment in the grandstand, headlined by Breaking Benjamin. The fair has been able to bring nationally known acts to the fairgrounds off of Douglas Street in Allegan over the years, according to Executive Director Saree Miller.
2: Once they get here, they see our backstage building, they realize that we're a little bit above the grade on entertainment for county fairs, and we have a little bit more out there, permanent stage, and it is a big difference. But just the word spread through the years that we do a good job. People like to come here, and I think everybody loves an outdoor concert.
0: The Allegan County Fair follows the Berlin Fair in Marin, and the Ottawa County Fair and Park Township both were held in July, along with last month's Hudsonville Community Fair. Of course, there is also the Coast Guard Festival that was held in late July in Grand Haven. Get the latest news anytime at WHTC.com.
3: Here's the updated forecast from WHTC.com. Lots of sunshine today with daytime highs approaching 79. Lows dip down to about 61 tonight. Slight chance for showers tomorrow, high of 72. I'm meteorologist Megan Mulford. Right now, 70.
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8: And good morning, Western Michigan. Welcome to Money Matters on this Saturday morning. This is Kerry Cooley.
11: And Brent Kerwacker.
8: It's been a while since you and I have been doing the show together. It's been...
11: Feels like it.
8: I know.
11: How did Labor Day come and go already?
8: Yeah.
11: I like the idea of enacting a new...

0: law that every weekend should be a 3-day.
1: You know,
0: what's the show's topic today, Carrie?
1: The show's topic today is we're going to be talking about wealth building and helping people lay out a roadmap that works for any age. This isn't for any specific age, it's for any age, and it's just a basic roadmap that anybody can use.
0: Yeah, most people find themselves, and I think we have some statistics on that, but most people find themselves starting later in life. I'll raise my hand and say that we started a little later in life with our savings. Got married right out of college. Wife still had another year of college. And, was not making a lot of money. And we were just scraping by. And what usually gets put on the back burner is saving.
1: Yeah,
0: unfortunately. So yeah. Many people find themselves starting at a later age in life. And that's today's topic, really, is creating a roadmap that works at any age. So when we come back, we will take a look at a little market update. We'll be right back with more Money Matters.
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0: All right, let's start this week's market update with a look at how the major markets are performing so far this year. Carrie, why don't you kick it off?
1: All right, Brent. Hey, listeners, the NASDAQ composite continues to lead the major indexes here in the U.S., and it's up approximately 13.6% year-to-date. Technology and artificial intelligence remain important drivers in this area, and although we've certainly seen some volatility along the way with these sectors also, but yeah, they're still leading the charge.
0: That's right, and the S&P 500 is up approximately, we'll just say 12.75% for the year. Just another double-digit year if we can hold out, you know, through the last few months of the year.
1: Yeah, and the Dow Jones industrial average is up approximately 11.2%. And what's encouraging about all three of these major indexes are now showing double-digit gains for the year.
0: International stocks aren't far behind. We measure that by an index. We call it EAFE. EAFE is the acronym, but it's the International Index. And that's up just over 12% as well. So both U.S. and international really having a good year, even though it doesn't maybe feel like a good year. Isn't that weird? Like, it doesn't, it just feels like there's so much going on.
1: Yeah.
0: And
1: yeah.
0: We just talked about gas prices and such, but yet the markets have, and of course the Iran conflict and the Russia Ukraine conflict, yet the markets have continued to churn good returns so far this year.
1: They've been resilient, you know, and mentioning the foreign markets, you know, it's worth pointing out that because of many U.S. stocks significantly outperform international markets, this year has been another reminder of why diversification still matters, because now international is doing great this year.
0: Well, diversification does matter, and one way people diversify is with bonds, and the bond market not having a great year. Bonds are tied to interest rates, and unless you don't watch the news, you would be unaware that interest rates have been on the rise this year, unfortunately. And when interest rates rise, the value of bonds decreases. And so the U.S. aggregate bond market is basically flat this year. However, with rising interest rates, the trade-off is what, Kerry?
1: Well, you mentioned they're flat for the year, but bonds can still provide income, you know, and diversification within anyone's portfolio is, you know, currently the 30-day yield on bonds is at 4.7%. That means if you put money into a bond, yes, they fluctuate, but the yield you can collect is 4.7% right now.
0: That's right. The value fluctuates. However, if you hold a bond into maturity, and there are different types of bonds, but the traditional bond, let's just say you put $1,000 into a bond and it's a 5-year bond, the value of it can fluctuate, but if you hold it to maturity, you get your principal back plus the interest. So when we talk about the bond market being flat this year, that's based on current interest rates, that's where the value piece is. But on average, collecting 4.7% interest, not bad, better than what most banks are paying right now.
1: Absolutely. Now, Brent, what are we watching this week?
0: Despite the strong year-to-date market returns, investors do have plenty to watch right now. And one of those biggest stories is oil. Obviously, the continued escalating tensions with Iran have pushed oil prices sharply higher, creating renewed concerns that higher energy costs could feed back into inflation.
1: Well, and that's important news, because that kind of feeds back into the word that starts with I, inflation. You know, inflation numbers this week are going to be coming out. The producer price index comes out Thursday, followed by the consumer price index on Friday. These reports, you know, could be easily or especially important, because the Federal Reserve meets next week after they get these reports. So if inflation comes out hotter than expected, investors might have to rethink where interest rates are headed. Inflation shows signs of cooling that could give the Fed some more flexibility.
0: Yeah, so this is one of those weeks when a couple of economic reports could have outsized influence on the stock, bonds, and interest rates. So there's a lot to watch this week and next week with the upcoming Fed meeting. Kerry, kick it over to gold and silver. What's a quick update there?
1: Yeah, let's precious metals. So gold is now up approximately 2.1% for the year, and that's moving back into positive territory. It had been a little bit in negative. Silver, on the other hand, remains negative. Silver's down 5.8% year to date.
0: Well, let's look at a fun market fact, although I wouldn't call this one fun. We've just kind of titled this fun market fact. We're in the month of September, and historically, September has been the worst performing month of the year for S&P 500. So if we go all the way back to 1928, the S&P 500 has averaged a decline of approximately 1.1% during September.
1: Well, and here's a part I think we all find interesting. The markets has finished September higher only about 44% of the time.
0: So then the question means, should investors sell their stocks every September? And of course, the answer to that would be absolutely not. Seasonal patterns are interesting, but of course, they're not predictions. In any individual year, the markets can behave completely differently.
1: Mm-hmm.
0: But September, typically one of the worst months of the year.
1: Yeah, and the lesson, you know, historic statistics can give us a perspective, but they shouldn't replace a disciplined long-term investment strategy. And, you know, let's look at the markets for the week here, Brent, and see what's happening for this week so far.
0: I think you mean the financial headlines.
1: Financial headlines, markets, yes, that's right.
0: There was a long holiday weekend for you. But I'm here to recover for you. All right, yeah, let's take a look at some financial headlines. I'll kick it off with maybe a couple surveys we found here. Let's begin with a lesson from people who have already crossed the retirement finish line. A new TIAA Institute survey found that 76% of retirees regret not starting to save earlier, and 71% wish they had saved more. Nearly half also regret underestimating health care and long-term care costs. The takeaway, obviously, is simple. Time is one of the most powerful tools in retirement planning, and lost years can be difficult to make up later.
1: Yeah, we talked about that in our first section. You know, you mentioned starting a little later than what you we tell our investors to, and I did too. I started a little bit later, but here's the good news. You know, retirement accounts across the board have reached record highs due to good markets. You know, Fidelity has reported that the average 401k balance reached a record $155,800 in the second quarter, which is up 13% from a year earlier. And the total average 401k savings rate, including employer contributions, held at a record 14.4%, which is good
0: news.
1: Never
0: would have guessed that.
1: I know.
0: If you had asked me how much people are saving, and this includes employer match, I never would have guessed 14.4%. I would have said way lower than that.
1: I would have said well below 10%. So yeah, that means more than 81% of participants also contribute enough to receive their full retirement employer match.
0: That number should be 100.
1: Yeah.
0: If you're getting an employer match, you got to, at a minimum, get the employer match. Otherwise, yeah, you're turning away free money.
1: And yeah, yeah.
0: That's like me coming up to you and saying, hey, I'd like to give you $100. And you say, nah, I don't want it.
1: Yeah.
0: I mean, never turn away free money. All right. Nationwide's latest Social Security survey found that 51% of Americans have claimed or plan to claim benefits as soon as they are eligible. One reason is fear about the future of the program. Even more surprising, respondents estimated the full retirement age at 59 on average, even though it's 67 for people born 1960 or later. I better explain that. So respondents to a survey were asked when do they think full retirement age is, and they responded 59, when in fact it's basically 67 for anyone who hasn't already started claiming. That's bad. I mean, that's an education issue.
1: It is claiming
0: early can be the right decision in some situations, but fear alone should not determine a choice that affects monthly income for the rest of your life. So that's interesting surveys that many people are collecting as soon as they can, which for most people is 62. Survivorship can start at 60 if you lost someone, but 62 is typically the starting age. And yeah, 51% are saying they have or plan to claim as soon as they can because they're worried the program's going to run out of money.
1: Yeah,
0: let's correct that a minute. That is not true. We've talked about this on the show. The Social Security is going to be underfunded. The year changes all the time. I have in my mind right now somewhere around 2033.
1: Mm-hmm.
0: If something doesn't change, there'll be enough to fund 80% of Social Security for, it was like decades. So
1: okay,
0: it's not running out of money, but it may not be able to pay the full amount.
1: They just don't have enough money
0: Why
1: coming
0: they keep
1: in.
0: Delaying? Yeah. I don't know. 2027 is right around the corner, and then we're, what, 5-6 years away from this?
1: I know. And I actually heard in the news, Brent, that they have started to have some conversation on Capitol Hill about it. But again, no decisions have been made, nothing major. But at least they're talking about it.
0: I don't know. Throw the tariffs in there. They got to do something.
1: So how about there's a survey here. In 2026, Schroeder's survey found that 48% of retirees say their expenses are higher than expected. 58% do not know how long their savings will last. And 64% wish they had done more planning before retiring. So the biggest expense, healthcare, is and that's not a, not a surprise to us, but it may be for some people. Healthcare is one of the biggest expenses in retirement, and they're spending an average of retirees are spending an average of 16% of their monthly income on healthcare.
0: Wow,
1: that's a big number. Yeah,
0: yeah, that's wow. What else we got here? Oh, yeah, we talked to, in fact, we did a show on this. Aaron and I did the last time I was on the radio here, the sandwich generation. Pew Research reports that 54% of Americans in their 40s are now part of the sandwich generation. And a reminder, if you didn't catch that show, it means sandwich generation is those that have an aging parent that they're taking care of and also raising children or helping an adult child financially at the same time. A separate care.com survey found that sandwich caregivers spend nearly 24 hours a week managing and providing care, and 77% feel financially behind because of these responsibilities. Just a reminder, helping family is important, but it also makes family conversations, care planning, and financial boundaries increasingly important.
1: You know,
0: we gotta take a quick break.
1: We do, Brent.
0: Oh, it went quick.
1: It does go
0: quick. We have a couple more when we come back from break. We'll be right back with more Money Matters. 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
1: And welcome back, listeners, to Money Matters on this Saturday morning. Hey, Brent, we're going to be talking about wealth building and a roadmap that works for any age, but I think we had one more thing from the news.
0: Yeah. One more headline. And it's interesting because I've been actually having more conversations lately about this topic. One third of Americans under the age of 65 expect to receive an inheritance or financial gift, according to a new LendingTree study. Among those expecting money, 43% say their retirement plan depends a great deal on receiving it, yet only 57% have clearly discussed that expectation with the person they believe will leave it to them. And an inheritance may improve a plan, but timing, long-term care costs, and changing family circumstances can affect the final amount. So the obvious thing here is it's usually safer to treat an inheritance as a possibility, not a promise. But I've had more people come in that did not save, are getting close to wanting to retire. And I said, well, what's the plan? And it's, I'll eventually get inheritance. And it's like, that's not guaranteed.
1: No.
0: Long-term care cost of parents could change that. And your parents, people have lived, you know, in the 90s, 100, over 100. Mm-hmm. By the time you receive that, you might be 80. I don't know. So we don't plan that way.
1: No.
0: We don't plan that way.
1: You can't plan
0: that
1: way.
0: We take it into account use that as part of strategy, but that's never a great retirement plan.
1: No, it's a bonus. That's the way I like to tell it.
0: There you go.
1: Hey, listeners, we have questions. Brent, I'm going to toss the first question out from Paula from Jenison, Michigan. And her question's this, and she does give us a little background here. If markets fall early in retirement, what adjustments should I make? So Paula's saying she's retired. She spent 35 years working in education, so thank you for teaching. Her husband and her have been disciplined savers. They're confident long-term retirement plan. However, after seeing recent market swings in the news, Paula's saying she's concerned about what would happen if the market experienced a significant downturn during the first few years of retirement. She's heard that early losses can have a bigger impact later.
0: I'm going to read that again. She said she heard that early losses can have a bigger impact than losses later on, meaning if she has losses right away versus losses later in retirement.
1: Yeah,
0: so I just wanted to clarify her question there. So if markets fall early in retirement, what adjustments should be made? That's a fabulous question. There's no worse feeling than either getting ready to retire, maybe you're a month or two away or 6 months away, and having the market drop. 2022 is when that happened, right? Market dropped 19%. Or retiring and then finding yourself in a market where it just dropped 20%. So fabulous question there. Really appreciate that. I'm not sure if we've gotten that question before or not, but there is a term for this. Us in the financial world, we refer to this as sequence of returns risk, which just simply means that poor market performance early in retirement can have a greater impact when you're withdrawing money from your portfolio. So first thing we always encourage retirees to do is avoid making emotional decisions. Market declines can be unsettling. Last thing you'd want to do is retire, markets drop, you're worried about losing your nest egg, and then you sell. That's the worst thing you can do, and that's an emotional response. We always need to have a plan going into retirement because volatility does happen, and that's where we've talked about this before. We talk about the bucket strategy, meaning we put some of your money in a short-term bucket, some in an intermediate, and some in a long-term bucket. That short-term bucket is meant to be conservatively invested to avoid market volatility. Typically, if you can have approximately 2 years worth of, I'll just say your budget in an account like this, think of it like an emergency account, but now we're talking retirement savings. If you can have about 2 years of your income needs set aside in the short-term bucket, and we have a down year. Well, the bucket we're pulling from, because of how we invested it, not to be very aggressive, it really should not have moved much due to the market volatility. So you continue to take that stream as if nothing has changed in the market. That 2 years, though, gives us time, because on average it takes about 18 months for a market to correct itself. Now we've given ourselves time for the market to recover while you're using funds that weren't impacted by the market. And so I'll just say it: you got to go into retirement with a plan. Market volatility does happen. Markets finish positive 75% of the time, but someone is going to go into retirement and catch a down year, and that's why we plan ahead.
1: Yeah.
0: Great question.
1: Yeah.
0: Thank you.
1: Well, and I think of 2008, Brent, true life example. Yeah.
0: Different story.
1: Yeah. Whew. And
0: it took years to recover from that one.
1: And I told some of my investors, too. Yeah, some had that bucket for savings, but I also told them, hey, we need to look at expenses and maybe cut back a little bit. And it isn't forever. It's just for a period of time. So you have to go in with a reality check that adjustments along the way will have to be made. And it's usually not forever. And you'll come out fine.
0: All right, Carrie. Second question we got. Tom recently reached the age where he's required to begin taking required minimum distributions. The acronym for required minimum distributions is RMDs. And while he understands the IRS requires these withdrawals, he's unsure about the best way to receive them. Some of his friends take one large distribution near the end of the year, while others receive smaller payments throughout the year. Tom is wondering whether one approach is better than the other. I don't think we've had that question before.
1: No,
0: either.
1: It's a good question. Well, and for Tom, you know, the answer is yes. He can take it once a year. He can take it monthly. He can take it however he would like. It's not a right or wrong here. Is the IRS is concerned about making sure that you've taken out the required minimum by year end, which is the IRS deadline. So that's the key, is that the total is taken out. And for many retirees, spreading those distributions throughout the year can make a retirement feel more organized. It's like getting a regular paycheck in a sense. And so receiving a monthly payment can create that steady stream. It's easier to budget around. And especially if you're using those funds to help cover your everyday living expenses. So, you know, for Tom here, you can take it all at once. You know, Brent, I'll give two examples. I have a client that doesn't need the RMD. So once a year, she comes in and has a list of places that she's going to donate this money to, because when she donates the money, she's not paying tax on it. But for some people, it's part of their monthly income besides their Social Security and other investments. So
0: yeah, that's called a qualified charitable distribution. And that does satisfy an RMD. So if you don't need the money, one option is you can actually donate your RMD. And it's the only way to avoid tax. It's the only option where you can actually avoid taxes. RMD is the IRS's way of saying time to pay the piper. You had an account that's never been taxed and they want to start taxing you. Well, if you want to out the IRS, you can donate it and not have to pay taxes. Yeah. So that's one option. One option is to take it, which is taxable. What's the other option, Carrie, if they don't need it? Yes, they still have to take it, but they can, you're looking at me like, what? You can slide it over to another account and keep it invested.
1: Yeah. You don't have to sell the investment in your IRA and move cash. You can move the investment over to a non-retirement account and let it continue to grow. If it's a perfectly good investment, keep it.
0: Do they still have to pay the taxes, though, to do that?
1: Absolutely. Absolutely, they do. So there's not a one-size-fits-all. Some retirees prefer taking RMD in one lump sum. Others prefer monthly. You know, the monthly thing really works well for those that need it as part of their monthly expenses, because instead of taking one lump sum, they take it monthly. Some of that money can at least stay in there for 11 months or 10 months, and it's working for them yet, and they're just taking out the monthly withdrawal.
0: And just a reminder, RMDs are only on traditional IRAs, pre-tax, 401k, 403bs. If you have a Roth IRA, there's no RMD. So a strategy in preparation, and RMDs right now start at age 73, if you're wondering. So at age 73, that's when the IRS says, hey, if you're not taking out at least this minimum, you need to begin. But a way to reduce your RMDs and pre-planning for future RMDs is Roth conversion. So you can take money out of your IRA at any time, convert it to Roth. That's a taxable event. But once we slide it into the Roth, It's tax all that future growth is tax-free, and there's no RMD on a Roth, so the smaller we can make your IRA, the smaller the RMD, the more we can increase your Roth, the more future tax-free money you have. Mm-hmm. So just another strategy there.
1: Well, and talking about donating money, too, you don't have to wait till 73. You can actually start the qualified charitable donations at age 70.
0: And a half.
1: Which can still help what you have to take out RMDs in the future. So there's another strategy there before age 73.
0: All right, Carrie. Today's show, the wealth-building roadmap that works at any age. Let me ask you something, Carrie. What is one of the most common financial comments that we hear from our clients and prospective clients?
1: You know, without question here, Brent, it feels like I'm behind or I don't have enough money. You know, and someone says they're 40 and don't have enough saved. Someone else is 55, you know, and they wish they started investing sooner. People compare themselves to friends, family, or even social media nowadays, and you know they seem somehow like they've failed, and they haven't.
0: Yeah, I hear that almost every week. But here's what I remind people: building wealth isn't about your age; it's about where you are today. Life doesn't always go according to plan. Some people spend years raising children; others care for aging parents. Some change careers, start businesses, maybe experience a divorce, unemployment, widowed at a young age. These experiences don't mean you failed. They simply mean your financial journey looks different.
1: So that's why today we're going to look at wealth building a little bit differently here. Instead of organizing it by age, we're going to organize it by financial phase.
0: Yeah, exactly. There's four phases that we're going to look at today. Stability, growth, optimization, and preservation. The goal isn't to compare yourself to someone else. It's to identify your current phase and then focus on your next step.
1: You know, Brent, I think that's a good place here to take a short break. We can come back right after the break and
0: go. Start with stability.
1: Absolutely. 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
14: NBC News Radio, I'm Jennifer Kuiper. Commerce Secretary Howard Lutnick tells NBC News President Trump's proposed $5,000 dividend checks for adults would not come from tax money. President Trump said during the Republican National Committee's first midterm convention that the checks will be given out if Republicans retain Congress in the November midterms. Previously classified 9/11 documents are being released by the Trump administration. They are largely from the daily intelligence briefings, warning that Osama bin Laden was plotting to attack the U.S. using hijacked passenger jets. Strong to severe thunderstorms are expected in parts of the upper Midwest and northern plains from Nebraska through the upper Mississippi Valley this weekend, with large hail and tornadoes possible. Monica Nelson with more.
15: Further east, a few strong thunderstorms developing from the mid-south into portions of the Carolinas and Virginia, producing some isolated damaging wind gusts.
14: Ford is recalling over 223,000 F-150 trucks due to a fuel tank problem. Jennifer Kuiper, NBC News Radio.
16: Here's the updated forecast from WHTC.com. Lots of sunshine today, with daytime highs approaching 79. Lows level off around 61. Tonight, partly cloudy skies. I'm meteorologist Jennifer Wojcicki. Right now, 72.
1: And welcome back, listeners, to Money Matters on this Saturday morning. We're going to be talking about, or have started talking about, the wealth building roadmap that works for any age. And Brent, right before the break, we're going to break it down into four phases. And that first phase is stability.
0: Yeah, the four phases are stability, growth, optimization, and preservation. And as you're listening to this segment, what we want you to do is think about, what phase are you in? And then what's your next step? And then, Carrie, you're going to kick it off by talking about the first phase, stability.
1: It is. So let's think about building a home. You don't start with a roof. You build the foundation first. And financial planning actually works the same way. The first piece of that that foundation is an emergency fund. Unexpected expenses happen to everyone. A vehicle needs repair, the furnace quits in January, a medical bill shows up. It all happens to all of us at different times in our lives. You know, without that emergency savings, many people end up using high interest credit cards just to get through the emergency.
0: People sometimes hear emergency fund and immediately think they need $20,000 sitting in the bank. Well, that's not realistic for everyone. Ideally, you'd like to see 3 to 6 months of living expenses saved, but don't let that goal keep you from getting started. Build your first 500, then your first 1,000. Momentum is incredibly powerful.
1: Yeah, and the second part of this phase is dealing with debt.
0: Yeah, that's exactly right, Carrie. High interest rate debt is one of the biggest obstacles to building wealth. If you're paying 20% on a credit card while trying to earn 8 or 9% investing, you're fighting an uphill battle. Know what you owe, understand the interest rates, create a plan to eliminate expensive debt over time. Progress matters more than perfection.
1: And another thing that fits into this phase here, Brent, and for our listeners, is budgeting. Also, although I know that not everyone's favorite subject, budget can be considered a four-letter word for a lot of people, but it isn't about restricting your life. It's simply giving your money a purpose. Instead of wondering where your paycheck disappeared, you're deciding ahead of time where it's going. This one habit alone can completely change someone's financial future. Brent, what about retirement savings? Should people wait until every debt is gone?
0: Yeah, not necessarily. If your employer offers a retirement account match, try to contribute enough to at least receive the full match. That's part of your compensation, and it's difficult to find another investment that offers an immediate return like that. So during this stability phase, you're building savings, you're working on reducing your expensive debt, and you're creating a spending plan and beginning retirement contributions. Those four habits create the solid financial foundation. I liked your analogy of building a house, right? You don't start with the roof. Mm-hmm. You start with the foundation. So those four habits really create that solid financial foundation.
1: Well, Brent, let's continue building that house here. So let's move into phase two. We're going to talk about growth. You know, once the foundation's in place, it's time for the growth phase. What's the biggest priority here?
0: Yeah, consistency. This is where your money really starts working for you. A good goal is to gradually increase retirement contributions over time. You know, many professionals recommend working towards saving around 15% of your income. Now, if you're not there today, don't worry. Increasing your savings by just 1% each year can have a tremendous impact over a career.
1: And one of the easiest ways to do this, because I see this on 401k plans and other places, is just to set up and have this to be automated. You know, when savings happen automatically, you remove emotion from the process. You're no longer deciding every month whether to invest. It simply becomes part of a routine. It becomes a habit. Consistency beats perfection almost every time.
0: Yeah, this is also where tax advantage accounts become increasingly important. Traditional retirement accounts may provide tax savings today, but Roth accounts can provide tax-free income later. Also keep in mind, health savings accounts may offer valuable tax benefits if you're eligible, and the right combination depends really on your personal situation. But using these accounts wisely can significantly improve long-term results.
1: You know, there's another challenge we see quite often. Someone gets a raise, but 6 months later, they don't feel any further ahead.
0: Yeah, I feel like I've been there in my lifetime. That's lifestyle inflation. We've also called it lifestyle creep. As income increases, spending often increases just as fast. There's nothing wrong with rewarding yourself occasionally, but if every raise goes towards a larger payment or a more expensive lifestyle, building wealth becomes much harder. Instead, consider directing part of every raise toward retirement savings before increasing spending. Your future self will thank you. That's key, and that's what I started doing, and I try to get employees to do is every time, or employees, excuse me, clients to do, is every time you get a pay raise, immediately go in your 401k and up at 1%.
1: Absolutely.
0: Then you don't feel it.
1: Yep.
0: And you don't spend it.
1: Yep. And 401ks now have a feature on them. A lot of them do that. You can set it up to automate it, increase it once a year. So, you know, one thing I've noticed is that many people here, Brent, believe successful investors are consistently finding the next great stock.
0: Yeah. History tells actually a different story. Most people build wealth by living below their means, investing consistently, staying disciplined during market ups and downs, and allowing time to do the heavy lifting. It isn't trying to find, it kind of like winning the lotto, you know, finding that next one stock that grows 1,000% in 3 years. Those are hard to find.
1: Mm-hmm.
0: And you can get a lot of losers along the way.
1: You can. Yeah. But, you know, that saving consistently, it's not flashy, but it works. So, financial success usually isn't one brilliant decision. It's hundreds of smart little decisions repeated over time.
0: Phase three, Carrie.
1: Okay, let's move. Yes, so let's continue with that house building here. This is where financial planning becomes more strategic. You've developed good saving habits, and now it's time to ask, how can I get more out of every dollar I save? We want to call it optimization.
0: Yeah, so phase three is called optimization, and it's one of the biggest one of the biggest opportunities is tax planning. People spend decades figuring out how to accumulate money, but many don't spend enough time thinking about how they'll eventually use it. The type of account you contribute to and later withdraw from can have significant impact on how much you keep.
1: So that's why there's isn't one size fits all for an answer here. Some people benefit from traditional retirement accounts to save on taxes now. Others may benefit from a Roth strategy, which saves on taxes later. You know, many retirees end up using a combination of both.
0: Yeah, exactly. The right answer depends on your income today, your expected taxes in retirement, and your long-term goals. That's why planning ahead is so valuable. So, for example, if you're in a really high tax bracket today, you may be better served going pre-tax and getting the tax benefit today because when you retire, you can pull the money out at a much lower tax bracket. I would say, though, for most Americans, they fall into the 22% or lower tax bracket. And typically, Roth can be a good idea if you're in those brackets.
1: Yeah, so another part of this optimization that's important is reviewing your investment portfolio on a regular basis.
0: That sure is. Your investment shouldn't stay on autopilot forever. As your goals change, your portfolio should be reviewed to make sure it still matches your objectives and your comfort with risk. One mistake we see investors make is letting emotions drive decisions. They become excited after markets rise and nervous after markets fall. History shows that disciplined investors generally have better long-term outcomes than emotional investors.
1: Yeah, and then there's another idea that fits into this is that we often discuss with clients is creating additional income.
0: Yeah, that's right. Building wealth isn't always about saving more. It can also mean earning more. Maybe that's consulting after retirement, starting a small business, investing in a rental property, or simply asking for a raise. Having multiple sources of income can provide flexibility and make your financial plan more resilient.
1: And we don't want to forget about HSAs, health savings accounts. You know, if you're eligible, an HSA can be one of the most tax efficient accounts available. You know, used wisely, it can help offset healthcare costs during retirement while allowing those dollars to grow over time. And remember, money that goes into a health savings account goes in pre-tax. It grows tax-free, and when used for healthcare expenses in the future, it is also comes out tax-free.
0: All right, Carrie, we got a couple more minutes, so we're going to have to kind of quickly hit the end here. Phase four, preservation and income. Eventually, your conversation is going to change. Instead of asking, how do I grow my investments, people then start asking, how do I make sure they last? This is when we go into retirement. And this is our fourth phase, and that is preservation and income. Preserving what you have accumulated and using those savings to generate dependable income.
1: Exactly. So retirement isn't simply about having a large account balance. It's about creating dependable income that supports your lifestyle for the rest of your life. And that means coordinating Social Security, pensions, retirement accounts, brokerage accounts, and any other income sources in one comprehensive plan. And the order in which you withdraw money can make a difference.
0: Yeah, it certainly can. Different accounts are taxed differently. Careful withdrawal planning may reduce lifetime taxes and help your investments last longer. And that's why retirement planning should begin several years before you actually retire, not after you've already stopped working.
1: You know, and protecting wealth is another important part of this last phase here. It's a great time to review insurance coverage, beneficiary designations, estate planning documents such as wills and trusts, power of attorney, and healthcare directives. These topics aren't always exciting, but they're very, very important to your financial plan and helps protect the people you care about.
0: All right, Carrie. So the takeaway from today's discussion, you know, there's the four phases, and you can start them at any age, but you can't skip the process. A person with high income but no emergency fund still needs to build stability first. Meanwhile, someone with modest income who consistently saves and invests may already be in the growth or optimization phase. Your age doesn't determine your progress. Your financial habits do.
1: So here's a question for our listeners. Which phase best describes where you are today? Do you need to strengthen your emergency savings, increase retirement contributions, look at tax strategies, or create a retirement income plan? Answering those questions helps identify your next step.
0: And remember, financial success doesn't happen overnight. It's built on one good decision at a time. Small improvements repeated year after year often produce remarkable results.
1: And here's one final thought, important message. Stop comparing your financial journey to everyone else's. Everyone's timeline is different. The important thing is making progress from where you are today.
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14: NBC News Radio, I'm Jennifer Kuiper. President Trump is on a two-day trip to Ireland. He has taken part in a bilateral meeting with Ireland's prime minister and says that the two countries have a fantastic relationship, adding that it's one that is very profitable for Ireland.
19: Relationship with Ireland, and that'll continue stronger than ever.
14: The president has also attended an event with embassy personnel and business officials and is set to attend the final days of the Irish Open at his golf course in Doonbeg. Savannah Guthrie opens up about her mom, Nancy, ahead of a trip with the Today Show crew to Ireland. She shared a personal connection with the country, saying her mom's family was from Galway. This, as the investigation into Nancy Guthrie's disappearance continues. The 84-year-old woman was believed to be abducted from her Arizona home in the early hours of February 1st. 25 years after the 9/11 terror attacks, previously classified 9/11 documents are being released by the Trump administration. Documents are mainly from the daily intel briefings for former Presidents Clinton and George W. Bush, with warnings that Osama bin Laden was plotting to attack the U.S. using hijacked passenger jets. A juror in the Lindsey Clancy mistrial is talking about the testimony that influenced her decision to vote not guilty. Scott Carr has more.
20: Juror Paula Devlin told CBS Mornings that testimony given by Lindsey Clancy's ex-husband, Patrick Clancy, largely influenced her decision to vote not guilty. Devlin says she found it compelling to see Clancy not able to say something negative about his ex-wife, who's still facing murder charges and the deaths of her three young children. I'm Scott Carr.
14: A severe weather threat is set to take aim at parts of the southeast this weekend. Heavy rain is expected along the Gulf Coast and central Florida today, raising the risk for flash flooding. Meantime, low-lying cities like Tampa and New Orleans could see up to 3 inches of rain by Sunday. I'm Jennifer Kuiper, NBC News Radio. The Consumer Price Index, a key measure of inflation, rose 0.4% in August over July. The index measures the cost of a wide assortment of goods and services. Numbers out from the Bureau of Labor Statistics show the annual increase is at 3.4%. Not counting food and energy prices, the increase was 0.3% for the month, slightly higher than analysts' expectations. A home loan is getting even more expensive. More from Eva Basinger.
21: 30-year fixed-rate mortgage rose to 6.76%, the highest home loan rate since last June. Borrowing costs also rose for home buyers who typically refinance with 15-year fixed-rate mortgages, which rose to 6.09%. up from 5.5% a year ago.
14: Nashville International Airport is another step closer to being renamed in honor of the late Dolly Parton. The Metropolitan National Airport Authority Board of Commissioners has voted unanimously to move forward with the plan. Petition organizer Lydia Popovich.
22: To have this be passed unanimously, to have it happen so quickly, is truly overwhelming. I've barely had time to grieve this woman, and I've already achieved one of the dreams that I've had for the past year.
14: Tennessee Governor Bill Lee said he wanted to see the airport named after Parton following her death last month. New reporting suggests Long Island has the strongest home sellers market in the country. Liz Warner with more from New York.
23: Data from online residential marketplace Redfin reports U.S. housing is now far tougher for sellers, with 39 of 49 major metro areas now considered buyer's markets. However, that is not the case for Long Island. In the platform's ranking of the top six sellers markets in the U.S., Long Island topped those charts, boasting 35% fewer sellers in Nassau and Suffolk counties than buyers. Right behind Long Island is northern New Jersey, where sellers outnumber buyers by 20%. The other top markets for sellers include Providence, Milwaukee, central New Jersey, and Montgomery County, Pennsylvania.
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2: Here's the updated forecast from WHTC.com. Daytime highs approaching 79 this afternoon. Under mainly clear skies, lows dip down to about 61 tonight. Partly cloudy skies. Slight chance of rain showers tomorrow. High temperatures reach up to 72. I'm meteorologist Paul Trombley. Right now, it's 75 degrees.
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4: What's caught your attention in the automotive world?
3: Well, I don't know what Russ has got going in his head there, but one of the things that caught my attention is I was...
1: Nobody knows
3: what's going on.
1: That was the perfect... Russ just shook his head like, what? Why'd you drag me into this?
3: Watch that on YouTube.
1: Yeah.
2: Let me text you a diagram.
3: So, I was traveling home late last night. Took our daughter out to college at Grand Canyon University. Our youngest is going for her sophomore year, and I just got done being the master equipment manager, assembly engineer,
1: yeah,
3: and I guess you just call it accountant.
1: Yeah.
3: But we had a great time helping Ava get settled in. But we were flying home last night and had some free Wi-Fi on the plane, thanks to American Airlines on this particular trip.
1: Mm-hmm.
3: And so I was trying to catch up on a few things. And as I went through it, I was looking at things that pop up in front of me when you're actually trying to be productive.
1: Right.
3: You're trying to be productive, and you go to a search, and there's other things that pop up that catch your attention. And before you know it, you're going, I was lost for 10 minutes. If I look at the clock, probably a little more.
1: Yeah.
3: But by the deluge of Tesla cybercabs in Austin, Texas for a big event today as we record.
1: Okay.
3: And they're doing a big announcement, and my son-in-law, before they moved from Roseville, California, he sent us pictures of a cybercab in Roseville, California that was being tested. And he had pictures of it, and in that particular one, there was a human in, with it testing, but no yoke, you know, no steering wheel, no pedals. It's, I believe, a modified Model Y, and they are going to make the big announcements today about the advancements, where they're at, and they've got a bunch of them. There were people taking pictures all over Austin, Texas, with cybercabs running everywhere.
1: Interesting.
3: And so I'm very curious to see what the rest of that event is, but you're like a... like a Waymo that we've ridden in before in Phoenix, this is...
2: without all the stuff on the outside.
3: Yeah, there doesn't have whirly birds on the top like a 12-year or like a 5-year-old kid at the circus.
1: Mm-hmm.
3: I saw a bunch of them. My gosh, they're all over Phoenix. They're everywhere. We were driving down one street, and there was 7 of them within 5 blocks. It was crazy. But these cars were, I believe, painted gold, the cybercabs, and they stand out. And it's people were riding in them already. And they said it was great. The cost was much lower. There's, hate to say it, but no human to pay.
1: Right.
3: They were getting rides for $23, going 20 miles, dropping off right at the front of the business they were going to or the hotel. A new era of transportation comes once again.
2: Mm-hmm. It's like an elevator.
3: Yeah.
2: That goes more places.
3: Yeah. So I'm going to be paying attention to what goes on with that.
1: 866-594-4150. Let's go to New York and talk to Tim. You're on the Under the Hood Show. Tim, what can we do for you?
5: Yeah, I have a Ford Ranger. It's a 2007. I bought it brand new, and I've had it all these years. And now that I'm retired, I hardly drive it. I put about 500 miles a year on it. I've always done my own oil changes. I've always used fully synthetic.

0: essential oil. And what I'm wondering is, being that I put such little miles on it, do I really need to change it every year, the oil?
1: Where is the vehicle stored? Might make a slight difference. How is it stored?
0: It's in the driveway. And like I said, I do live in Buffalo, so it's, you know, we get pretty harsh winters and stuff.
1: Yeah, Russ was just leaning in, but I just always like to ask that, because I think you, if you happen to be fortunate that you can have it in climate-controlled storage, I mean, whether you're having the humidity removed with air conditioning and you're having the heat maintained, or you, that's, to me, if you can keep the humidity stationary, you can get away with a lot more than if you are...
2: Keeping where you're, the driveway where, in Buffalo.
1: Yeah, the driveway in Buffalo is not good as far as what's going to happen. You're going to freeze right. that engine, not freeze, but you're going to get such cold temperatures on that, and then you're going to have rapid thawing some days.
3: And when it warms up outside and the humidity goes up a little bit, even if it's, say, 60 out on a nice spring day, the oil in that engine is going to stay nice and cold, so it's going to attract that moisture coming in like an air conditioning coil. And where does the water go? Right to the bottom of the pan. It's in the oil.
2: So the easy answer to this question is yes, he still needs to change your oil at least
3: once a year. Yeah. You've got a bigger problem is your oil filter. If you've got an extended drain oil filter on there, Wix and a bunch of other people make those. If you don't have one of those on there, if you get just a plain old regular service cardboard filter on there, that filter is going to degrade and come apart. We have seen them where they go 2 years and the filter during the COVID era, we had... people come in that said, well, I hadn't changed my oil in 2.5 years when they got to the end, because they weren't big drivers anyways. And we pulled a couple oil filters off and the paper was coming out of them because they just sat. You soak cardboard in oil for a couple years. It's going to come apart. Mm-hmm. They are made to last in oil. They're designed for that, but not for
2: just
3: that many years. And I can remember some of the filters on cars. If we found an old car out in the trees or something back in the days in Texas, and we were going to get it going, you know, something from the 60s that had been sitting for 15 years or so, and before we started it, we'd check the oil, sometimes change it, you know, but we'd pull that filter off, and you'd see pieces of the filter kind of floating sure. around in there, so you'd put a new filter on it and fire it up that way.
0: Okay. Yeah, I never thought of that. Yeah. Another question I had was, I mainly keep my pickup truck because obviously they're convenient to have when you do need them. And I've been taking it out for like a 10-minute spin once a week just to kind of lube it up. Yeah, do you think I should do it more often, or is that good?
1: I think longer. That 10-minute spin is probably not
2: you might be best. Doing
1: might be doing more harm than
2: more
1: good.
2: More harm than good. You half need hour
3: spin once a month instead of 10 minutes every week.
1: Because you want to be able to get what we call in the repair industry, and I shouldn't say we, Russ, a complete heat cycle through the engine and through the vehicle.
3: It's got to warm up to full oil temp, full coolant temp, and boil off any moisture in that engine.
1: And like we always say around here where we live, there's a couple of good loops that can take you a good half hour around the town
2: mm-hmm.
1: at highway speed, so you're really getting things warmed up. That's a good run for a vehicle. I don't think an hour is completely necessary, but you need to get that baby warm and run it at highway speed, higher RPMs. And we'll get people that in storage sometimes say, well, I got my car in storage and I take it out and I fire it up for, you know, 5 minutes once a month. I said, don't do that.
2: Right.
1: You know, you're better off pulling it up all warm and just shutting it down, letting the hot oil cascade inside of it. And just shutting it down that way, put some fuel stabilizer in it if you're going to store it, check your tires, do those sort of things. But that starting every once in a while for just a little bit, it, you're just moving moisture around and creating more moisture.
0: Okay.
2: There you go. Tim, thanks very much for the call. Good luck. I've always had a question. We've talked about putting the car away hot. Is there anything, and I always would be like, I would put it away hot, and then I would think, is there anything I shouldn't do right now because it's hot? I mean, I was even thinking, like, on the Volkswagen was a good example of that thing hot was literally hot. Like, I wouldn't have put a car cover on that Volkswagen while it was fresh mm-hmm. hot off the road. but the Pontiac I would. So is there anything that we shouldn't do when we, when we're pulling it in to put away hot? I would always park it and then wait like a day to do the rest of whatever I was going to do. Is there any reason to do that, or
3: just wait until it's cool? Yeah. And you're before, a day, because you're not going to stand there for an hour and a half while everything right. cools down and do your thing. I understand that. Yeah. But so, yeah, if you just wait overnight, just let it sit overnight for the glue to dry.
2: Because that was when we.
1: But I never did on my models.
2: No, right. I totally. I
3: couldn't wait. That's why they were crooked.
2: Yeah.
1: Oh, I couldn't wait to the next
2: Absolutely.
1: Step.
2: Absolutely. We're going to take a quick break. You're listening to the Under the Hood Show.
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2: 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That's the number to reach us here at the Under the Hood Show. 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Let's talk to Les. You're on the Under the Hood Show. Les, what can we do for you?
7: Got a 2015 GMC Sierra with a 5.3 in it, and it's got 83,000 miles on it. It's been a beautiful truck. But I only use it for hunting, and it sits for a couple of weeks at a time. And I started noticing when I go to check the oil after it's been sitting, it's way up on the dipstick. And once I start it and run it, then it'll read at the normal level. But I was wondering if that, I've never had that done before. I wonder if it's normal for that to looked like I got 2-3 quarts more oil in there than I should have.
1: Yeah, when you said way up on the dipstick, that was going to be my follow-up question. What does way up on the dipstick mean?
7: Well, it's like, you know, you have your operating range. Well, then it's like an inch and a half higher than the top of the operating range.
3: That's after it sits for a couple weeks?
7: Yeah.
3: Yeah, you know, really what you need to do to check oil, how they specify in the manual, is to have the vehicle running, shut it off, wait about 15 minutes before you check it if you want a perfect reading. But they design it so you can start it up, shut it off, and check it, like at the gas station when you're changing your oil. It should be pretty close, within an eighth inch above or below that mark after you've shut the engine off for 3 or 4 minutes. So sitting a couple weeks, it's possible it's just draining down in the engine. We just don't get them into our shop ever that, you know, hey, here it is. Let's check the oil after it sits for 2 weeks. So I couldn't speak to that at all.
1: That sounds like a lot more oil draining back down into the engine than it's either, in my opinion.
3: It's like a whole quart.
1: Yeah, it's either overfulled.
3: But it goes down. It goes to where it's supposed to once it's running.
1: Yeah. Well, then is there a drain back problem in the engine?
3: Anybody pulling it out? It's probably pulling it out of the engine oil cooler. The oil engine oil cooler is dropping down in front of the radiator.
1: Is there a bypass valve maybe or something?
3: No,
1: or a check valve or something?
3: There's only one way, so it could go the other way. So it's very likely that it's just running down and filling up the pan.
2: Less,
1: in this case, less is more.
2: Take this for what it's worth. I think it's fine.
3: Yeah. Well, it is if it's fine after you shut it off for 4 or 5 minutes or even overnight and it's fine, but it does this after a couple weeks, yeah, it's perfectly fine.
1: What I would do, if you're really curious, which you are, you just called the National Car Talk Show to ask.
2: Good point.
1: You're curious, or else you wouldn't even call us.
2: Right.
1: I would measure the amount of oil that you remove out of it on the next oil change. Find out how much is in there, and then compare it to the 100% factory capacity of that motor. It's probably a 5.3, you said? Yeah, 5.3. What is that normally, Russ? Do you remember off the top of your head?
3: 8 quarts.
1: Yeah. And if you drain out like 14,
7: something might be wrong.
1: Yeah. Huh? But you're not.
2: Get yourself an 8 quart pan and just cross your fingers.
3: Not, you don't need to measure what came out. You really what you need to do is drain the oil, change the filter, and then put 8 quarts in it.
1: That's fair.
3: It should be perfectly full.
1: I'd love to measure what's coming out, though.
2: Yeah.
3: Well, here's the problem. If you were to let it sit 2 weeks, I think you would have a problem. If you let it sit 2 weeks, you didn't start it, and you changed it, and then you filled it back up, you might find it's a little low. Because when we put a remanufactured engine in with a new radiator and new oil cooler lines, it's supposed to
1: take... So the system's empty.
3: Yeah, it's supposed to take 8 quarts, but a lot of times it'll take 9.5.
1: Okay.
3: Which is about that much more.
1: Yeah, so... Oh, interesting.
7: Yeah,
1: And you're not losing any more, like, you're not losing coolant or anything weird like that, right? The thing's good. You'd have a big mess otherwise. You'd have mixed up coolant, oil and antifreeze. You're not losing anything, correct?
7: No.
1: Yeah.
7: No. Everything else seems fine, but it's just kind of, I thought maybe there's supposed to be a check valve in the oil filter or something like that, but it's, if everything is great, once I run it a little bit, it reads just normal and away I go, but, it's just kind of making me nervous.
2: I think you're fine. And again, I don't know anything, but that seems like when it's running, it's normal. That's normal.
1: Has the radiator ever been replaced or anything?
7: No.
1: Okay.
3: Our engine, we're doing one right now.
7: No problems whatsoever.
1: Yeah. Okay.
7: No problems whatsoever. It's been a beautiful truck. So.
2: Well, then don't jinx it. Just ignore it. Just let it be perfect.
1: He's got to measure it now.
2: Yeah.
1: He does. He has to.
2: I want to find out how much comes out. Because I'm always, like you just said, it's 8 quarts, except when it's 9.5.
3: We're putting an engine in a 17 right now, and that seems like brand new. Oh, 17 Silverado's pretty new, but, you know, it's got way over 100,000 miles, and it's 10 years old.
2: Les, thanks very much for the call. Good luck. 866-594-4150. Let's talk to Travis. You're on the Under the Hood Show. Travis, what can we do for you?
8: I have a 96 Chevy pickup. It's a 1500, and I had my check engine light came on here about, I don't know, 2 weeks ago, and it was different than normal, and it would start flashing, So we have a code reader, and I looked up the codes, and it was running really rough. So I just kinda stopped driving it and drove a different pickup, and it said it was misfiring on cylinder 8. It said also had another misfiring code, and then it was I had two codes that were the oxygen sensors. I had the codes written down, but not in front of me. I think there was there were two separate ones. One for like a oxygen bank, like sensor 3 and sensor 2 maybe. So I finally got a little bit of time yesterday, and I put my pickup up on our hoist, and I checked the oxygen sensor volt readings when they were running, or when it was running, and I got like a 0.45 on one, on the, I guess if you're standing underneath the pickup, it'd be on the left O2 sensor, and then the one on the right near the engine was like up similar, it was like a 0.5, and then the one right before the catalytic converter there was it stayed at a 0.1 the entire time. And just like every other good mechanic, I looked on the internet, and it said a 0.1 was in operating range. But it was sitting up there idling, and it was up to temperature, and it was doing all that, and it never changed. So I'm kind of I'm not at a loss of what to do next, but I am, because I'm thinking, well, maybe I need to change that sensor. But I also don't want to just, buy sensors and spend all that time taking them out and putting them in and doing all that. Is there something else I'm missing, or should I be testing?
3: You need to test, because 1 volt is rich and 0 is lean. So if you're saying 0.1, that would be super lean, but 1.0 would be super rich. So if it's rich, it's getting too much fuel. If it's lean, it's not getting enough fuel. But the mass airflow sensor can throw all those readings off, because it has to use that as its baseline. It's using that to calibrate everything. So make sure that's clean and operating like it's supposed to. I mean, that's a start. But when you decelerate, if you're going on the road and somebody's reading that as you drive, if you let off that throttle and pull it down a gear so it's decelerating, all 4 sensors should go to 0, because it cuts fuel off. If they don't all go to 0, if one of them still stays rich, there's something wrong with that sensor, or it's just pouring fuel into that cylinder. But a lean condition will cause it to misfire for sure. Rich usually just smells gassy and will run pretty good. Sometimes it'll even smooth out a bit. But it sounds like you got a little bit of diagnosing to do, but it's very, very likely and very possible with that age of truck, that genre of truck, the O2 sensors fail when they're 6-7 years old. Often it's very common, could be causing the issue, and the mass airflow sensor. Both of those are really related on that circuit.
8: Yeah. So am I able to just clean the mass flow sensor, if I take it apart, or is that something, are you better off just putting a new one in? I can hear it both ways, but it's like,
3: you can spend $100 to $200 on a new mass airflow sensor. I mean, that would do the trick. You could also try some CRC electrical contact cleaner.
2: If you clean it and it changes anything, does that tell you?
3: Yeah, if it makes a big difference, but you still have an issue, it may need a sensor. But that CRC electrical contact cleaner in a can is a very inexpensive way to fix a lot of electrical things like that. And it is the death.
2: It might not tell you that there isn't a problem, but it might tell you that there is.
3: Yeah, yeah, for sure.
2: Let's take a quick break on the Under the Hood Show.
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12: NBC News Radio, I'm Jennifer Kuiper. President Trump is on a two-day trip to Ireland. He has taken part in a bilateral meeting with Ireland's prime minister and has met with embassy personnel and business officials. He'll also check out the final days of the Irish Open. The Centers for Disease Control and Prevention is issuing a health alert regarding rabies. Michael Kastner with that.
13: The CDC says there have been recent reports of increases in human exposures to rabid or possibly rabid animals nationwide. The agency is reminding the public to avoid contact with wildlife and sick animals and to seek medical help if bitten. The CDC says from July through August of this year, they've gotten 17% more rabies-related inquiries than during the same period last year.
12: One of the top matchups for the 2026 college football season is set for tonight. Number one ranked Ohio State visits number four Texas. I'm Jennifer Kuiper, NBC News Radio.
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2: I want to ask you both off air, and you don't even have to answer this off air, but I am curious how much it is to insure your car through Berkeley versus through someone, because you guys know, we don't have
3: A lot cheaper.
2: Yeah. And I don't know what that means, because I don't know what it means to not use them.
1: Considerable savings. I have not done a direct comparison since the first time I did it. Mm-hmm. And when I looked at it, it was like, this is a no-brainer.
2: Yeah. And I'm...
3: Yeah.
2: And this is strictly a selfish thing to remind me to ask you off air, and which you guys don't all have to answer.
3: Well, so they're smart compared to a standard insurance company.
2: Mm-hmm.
3: They know that if you're the only person living in the household besides your spouse, and you've got five collector vehicles,
2: right,
3: and the ones you normally drive, and maybe you even have two or three or five that
2: you
3: drive
2: normally,
3: you only
2: have one in five chance of getting in an accident.
3: Are insured regularly. What's the chance that you're going to drive that very much?
2: Right.
3: Not very often, especially if it's an older, slow one. But people just don't. A lot of those old collector cars are not the kind of thing you drive every day. And if you look at the road, just look out the window, Chris.
2: What if I'm?
3: How often do you see those driving around? You don't. So it's a better value.
2: What if I'm pulling in and my brakes fail and I hit my other car, my other collector
1: car? My biggest concern is a collector on collector crime.
2: Yeah.
3: No.
2: Yeah.
1: It's just pulling in the garage, being stupid, hitting the wall, you know.
2: Popping the clutch and just jumps in.
3: You'd be insured for that.
1: Yeah.
2: Yeah.
1: That's my biggest fear. It's.
2: Let's go to Ohio and talk to Walt. You're on the End of the Hood Show. Walt, what can we do for you?
15: Got a 2020 Dodge Grand Caravan I bought 3 years ago. It's got about 70,000 miles on. Don't drive it much. Drove it the other day, went to a business place and went in there for about an hour and come back out, and the car was running. And I had the key in my pocket, and the doors locked and everything shut off. And far as I know, it don't have no remote start on it. And this is the first time that I know that this happened, but I know it was running for a time because the check or the heat gauge was up in the normal range and the hood was warm. So I called the Chrysler dealer we bought it from, and he said they couldn't tell me if it had a remote start on it. He told me to take the pod thing and hit the lock thing five times and see if it would start. He said sometimes that'll activate a add-on then. So I did that, but nothing happened. So I brought it home and I put it in the garage and I pulled the starter relay fuse out so I made sure it wouldn't start and fume up the house and the garage. You got any place to look for something like that?
3: Just watch it and see if it does it again. A lot of those did have dealer installed remote starts, and if you hit the lock button, I think you just three times, but you have to hit it fast. You can't just push it and then push it again. As I have in our parking lot, I'll walk outside and I'll be looking for the car, so I'll hit the lock button. I'll be like click, click, click, looking for the car because I'm waiting. I'm here at honk, you know, honk, honk, honk, and then all of a sudden I hear a car start up. I'm like, oh, it's got a remote start on it. So what they do is they put a remote start unit in the car. But now they all come without antennas. They have for like 15 years, and you have to buy the antenna. And that's where you get your range. So you go to the car place that does remote starts, and they say, okay, what are you looking for? I want a remote start. Okay, here's your remote start. It costs this much. How far do you want your range to be? And do you want a two-way that tells you when it's running or a one-way that just starts, honks the horn, whatever? Well, I want the long-range one. Okay, this antenna package costs $300. This one costs $150, you know, this one's $500. You buy the antenna, so you can get it without any antenna and without any remotes, and they hook it to the lock wire.
2: And it works.
3: So when you lock
2: it, your key fob length.
3: Or into the data link. So, right, it just, that's how that works, and it'll start. I have not heard of one of those starting on its own, and the dealer would be able to tell you if it had a factory remote start or not, because even we look that up on our VIN attributes on our system when we put a car in, and it'll tell us remote start, automatic door locks, power seats.
2: In Walt's case, it has to have a remote start, doesn't it?
3: It would either have to have a factory remote start that's malfunctioning, or it would have to have a aftermarket unit that's installed, which I'm guessing it probably does. Because if it doesn't have either one, then the car would not be able to turn its ignition on, mm-hmm, and activate the starter just long enough to crank it and make it run and then leave it running. There's a lot of things that have to take place to do that.
1: Walt, I got to ask, when you came back to the vehicle, where were the keys?
15: In my pocket. I had it. I pulled it. It's got one of them. It don't have the push button thing. It's got like a funny looking rectangle thing you stick in, turn. Mm-hmm. A stick, I guess you'd call it. And it's got the door the side door buttons, a panic button, and a lock and unlock. That's all that's on it. But I had it in my pocket, and I was about 500 feet away from the vehicle. I was just inside the door where the car was parked.
1: Okay. And then my next follow-up question would be, Russ, for you, if he was ultimately curious about this, could you have gone into the, is there any history that would have been stored on what commanded it to start? Or would it look the same in the computer's eyes?
3: I don't know if there's a remote start history or a remote, just a remote stop, I think. There's a history.
1: I guess that's an off-the-wall question. I just wonder if there's a way to be able to tell what commanded it to start. Was it?
3: No, no.
1: Because it'd just be still the starting circuit gets engaged and it starts.
3: Right. There's a lot of times they put it in there for diagnostic help. They put in a last time the cruise control shut off. So, you know, was it a brake switch? Was it I'm driving down the road, I didn't touch anything, and it shut off. It was a faulty brake switch. The remote start is turning itself off. What commanded it off? Timed out, somebody turned the ignition switch on, somebody stepped on the brake, hood was open, those kind of things. So it'll give you some.
16: But as far as
3: info,
16: starting it, you're
3: no
16: not.
3: Starting info.
16: Okay.
3: Because that's considered a good thing if it starts like it's supposed to.
16: Walt, did you have another question?
1: And I have one more follow-up question
16: here.
1: Have you ever had any problems with that key switch, with the key falling out of it, not staying in, anything like that?
15: No, it fits snug in the ignition thing.
1: Because those ignition switches had physical problems where the keys wouldn't stay in them sometimes, and they would, but I just never have heard of one internally shorting or anything like that. That's interesting. And you're, you had the keys in your pocket. Because I really want to ask Walt if he's sure he shut it off.
16: Oh.
1: But that's why I asked where the key was. And that's not, I've done it.
15: That's what I thought.
1: I've walked out of my vehicle before and
3: push button ones is very easy.
16: Very easy.
3: To walk away and leave it running. That's why they time out after so many minutes.
16: Yeah. And miss. You can miss. You can think you turned it off and then get
1: out. I can understand why he's scared. If he parks this in a garage and it's starts running, I mean, there again, there's a timer on most of them.
16: And the number of times that you got, even me, who doesn't, the number of times that you find out that there is a remote start that was either sort of disconnected or just ignored. I mean,
3: I find them often constantly. When I'm working underneath the dash. Mm-hmm. I see the box hanging there, wired up, and nobody has a remote. There's no antenna on the windshield anymore.
1: And I have been one to walk into back in our old house. I had a O2 Escalade ESV, and I walked into the garage to the vehicle running at a time that I didn't know it was running. And in that case, I found out that there was a timer on my remote control to set the vehicle when it would start.
16: Mm-hmm.
1: And it started up in the garage, and that freaked me out because it was an early morning and my vehicle was running in the garage. And you got little kids in the house and yourself, that's enough to make you real nervous.
3: And you just realized it'd been doing that every day.
1: Yeah. And it was like, okay, what's going
3: on? Or if you sat on
1: whatever the schedule was,
3: and just did it.
16: Right. Did you have another question, Walt?
15: Yeah, my boy's got an 07 Chevy Express van, 3500 series, high top. He bought 3 years ago, and him and his buddies, they have a 1,500-pound trailer, and they left Toledo and went to Omaha, and it worked fine. They left Omaha, and it went on out to Denver, and then he got the edge of Denver. Check engine light came on, and the heat gauge was way up, so they found a Firestone place and went in, and the guy checked the code and come back, said something with the torque converter, but they couldn't work on any diagnose any transmission or engine thing, so he recommended a transmission shop, but they was closing for the day and they didn't get a look at it, but they left it out there, and they're going to call me in another day or two when they look at it, but I was wondering. The water in the antifreeze was good. The radiator is full of the jug. It didn't boil out. But I was wondering if transmission overheated or something.
3: It's possible.
15: Caused the motor to go heat up like that.
3: Well,
15: is there a lot of buds out in that area?
16: There is a feature that Denver makes you think of that Toledo and Omaha do not.
3: Yeah, and so if you've got a radiator that's got dirt between the radiator and the transmission, the transmission cooler and the AC condenser, if it's plugged up with a lot of dirt, you may not get it to overheat at low altitude just driving around, but you start going up into Denver, you're pulling a hill, you've got thinner air, a lot of things can make it overheat. So it may be as simple as just cleaning out the dirt and the bugs between the radiator and the AC condenser. It might be causing both the transmission and the engine to overheat.
1: And they're going to want to inspect. They're going to inspect that fluid and make sure that all the levels, like you said, are correct. The transmission fluid, they're going to inspect it and say, all right, is this stuff burned up? Did we slip this transmission? Did we, a torque converter or something happen in the transmission and it over revved the engine and damaged something or caused it to get hot? I mean, there's going to be some things to check there. You go to that altitude and the vehicle is on the edge mechanically, that can show problems for sure.
16: Walt, thanks very much for the call. Good luck. All right, let's take a quick break. You're listening to the Under the Hood Show.
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16: 866-594-4150. That's the number to reach us here at the Under the Hood Show. Let's talk to Neil in Arizona. Neil, you're on the Under the Hood Show. What can we do for you?
21: 3 or 4 years ago, I bought a 2012 E350 with a 5.4 motor that had been converted by Roush MeanTech for running propane. And it's been just a wonderful vehicle, and I've got easy places to get it over here. I've got Gun Graves propane, and got the Eli and Tess's gas and grub, so I can get it, and it's running around 280 a gallon. The question is, why aren't more people
3: Well, more than one reason. One, it burns faster than gasoline does per gallon. BTU is different.
21: Right.
3: It's kind of like running ethanol. So they've got that. The availability in most parts of the country is very, very hard to get. You can get it in our area, and this is what we would consider a fairly large metropolitan area. When we're talking over 300,000 in the metro area, there should be on every corner, but it's not. It's difficult to get here. You can get it. But it's not like you're going to see it on every single corner like gasoline.
21: Right.
3: And well, another reason for that is that, you know, if the vehicles, you can buy these right from the factory, a lot of them that are propane. It asks us on our system, is it a propane vehicle? Is it E85? Is it gasoline? Whatever it is. So you can get them factory equipped. But they need to be inspected and maintained and a certain amount of parts replaced at a very specific time. If they're left to go too long, they can start to leak, which can cost you money if they just leak, but they can also be dangerous for, you know, safety wise, fire wise, things like that. There's hoses that need to be replaced, like on anything. The hoses get old with age and brittle, and regulators, the diaphragms wear in them and start leaking fuel. So you want to make sure all those are there. So, and you've got mechanics that don't want to work on them. You know, I'm familiar with a lot of the propane systems because I studied a lot of them with some of the Fords that Ford made factory, like the Schwanz trucks and things, but I'm not going to work on one. I just don't anymore. I'd have to basically go back and relearn, and I don't know of anyone that I'm familiar with, mechanics anywhere around this area that would, or back in Texas, that would work on one. It's going to be very specific. Right. You're going to get people. Now, forklifts, on the other hand, there's forklift mechanics that know this stuff backwards and forwards, and they probably wouldn't be afraid to buy one. And then you've got some of these cars, too, that'll run on propane or gasoline. They've got fuel injectors left in them, and you can just pour the gas in and flip the switch, and they'll run on either one. So it is a good system, and there are countries that use propane a lot compared to here. It depends on what you have. If you're pulling oil out of the ground, you're pulling natural gas out. And when you do that, you've got a fuel abundance, and they will run a car on whatever it is mostly available.
1: I just had my watch buzzed here as we were doing that question, and Russ's business neighbor and our friends across the street sent a text in and said exactly what Russ just said. They're a big chunk of their business is selling propane. We have propane powered school buses that we put on the road when I was on the school board. Mm-hmm. And they just said the same thing. The infrastructure is just not there across the country for it. And the National Propane Gas Association is working hard to try to change that so that there is another option. But that's just like any other fuel debate. You know, we see a lot of fuel debates, especially in our part of the country, because ethanol is so strong. You know, the propane association and lobby, they have good reason to argue their cause.
3: Very clean.
1: Yeah.
3: You know, think about this. Propane is coming out of the ground with the oil. Natural gas is. It's coming out of the ground. You burn it in your car, it basically comes out super clean. We can run it in a forklift in the building. Gasoline coming out of the same hole, a little further down, it's wet. We burn that in the car, and it's bad, you know, sooty, carbon. So, you know, the propane, it's a very clean alternative, but that infrastructure, we just didn't build it. You know, oil, mm-hmm. when the oil boom started, they almost did nothing. They started digging a little bit because they saw there was some tar on the ground, and they dug and went, oh, what's this? And we can burn it. And then a little more. And I mean, there was a little more that went into it, but I'm from an area that this started in. But that was the easy part, getting the oil. And we found we could burn it in cars and boom, there we went. They didn't say, oh, what's this smell coming out of the ground? It's leaking. How do we bottle it and compress it? And we didn't know we could compress it and turn it into a liquid.
16: Their goal was to get it out of the way and burn it up. Just burn it.
3: They did.
16: Just set it
3: on fire. Burned off what was on top. It wasn't known. If they would have first discovered only the gas, somebody would have figured it out down the road, and we would have been only running on gas.
1: Well, and then you got just the differences between liquid propane, LP, and then
3: natural
1: CNG.
3: Gas and all
1: compressed natural gas.
3: Compressed.
1: And there's vehicles set up for both, and they're slightly different.
3: Mm-hmm.
21: problem over here I have is like I can be in Vegas and they can have a tank there and they can have the, but if they don't have a technician to go with it, I'm dead in the water. And that's what I've run into. So anytime I'm planning a trip out of this area, because we have plenty of places to get it here, but out of this area, I'm very careful. Like I'll call, like even Ricky up if I'm going to Phoenix and find out, do you have a technician? Is there propane? Things like that. So it is a pain
3: electric
21: in
3: car.
21: Well, way.
16: And that's that answer, Neil. That answers your question, really, right?
3: Electric
16: there.
3: Car anxiety, range anxiety,
1: propane tank anxiety.
16: Well,
1: tank.
16: And that's the reason that people don't do it. I think, Neil, if you ask your next door neighbor, why don't you? It's just that. And that's what it is with electric vehicles and all the things we've talked about, right? I mean, it's just not familiar.
3: I think I can fill mine up across the street. Well, if I had one, across the street where Shannon just said, I think I can get the propane. They'd fill my car or truck if mm-hmm. I had it. But it's got to be when one of the guys are there that can
1: right.
3: do it.
1: Yeah, Palisade propane's been great when we were setting up the school buses and mm-hmm. doing all that stuff. And so you learn, and it's more specific. It's just not the normal.
16: And then if you ask me, do you want to do, I'm like, well, I don't know if I don't, okay, there's the place across from you, but I don't know if there is near me, so I'll just get a regular car.
3: Yeah.
16: You know, I think that's why that happens. Eventually, like with electric cars, it starts to become more, you get, your neighbor has one, they like it, you kind of like it, so
3: I've
16: you
3: I've driven
16: drive.
3: Plenty.
16: Yeah.
3: They were fine, but I've never owned one.
1: And I just remember whenever we dismantled, like an old Schwann's truck or something like that back in the, you know, when yeah. we would do that. My dad pointed out to me, he said, he goes, well, we tear this engine apart. He goes, we'll take a look at it. We'd have one with a bad engine for whatever reason. And they were so clean inside compared to the ones you take apart mm-hmm. that were the gas yeah. burners. They just, you could see a big difference.
16: I would worry that I would be out on the road and I would go twist the thing on and it would be off a thread. And then, because that's
1: like
16: when I'm changing tanks, man, that's, I got a little bit of a problem getting that thing totally. Then once it does, it's great. But get off a thread, and then you got to unscrew it. And
1: you mentioned the comparison between electric battery anxiety. Just circling back to where I started at the beginning of the show with the CyberCab announcements. You know, they're building them at the Gigafactory in Austin, right down in that area. I think it's in Austin. And I said Model Y. It's the same, you know, drive propulsion type stuff, but it's actually a completely different rig. It's a two-door gull wing
16: right?
1: hatchback that comes up, and it's a two-passenger. So when you get in the car, you're like sitting on a couch.
16: Okay.
1: And there's nothing in front of you. You're just two. It's a two people getting a ride, and it's pretty crazy.
16: Did you ride in one?
1: I want to,
16: okay.
1: just like a Waymo.
16: Oh, yeah,
1: I
16: yeah,
1: was in a Waymo.
16: But I
1: did, you know, Ava just got, we got back to college, and she's took her Tessie, the Tesla, that we've had stored at a friend's down there, and mm-hmm. we got that out of storage and started using it and did the newest update to FSD, full self-driving, and my goodness, it's just amazing. I mean, every time I get in that car, it's just amazing what technology is doing.
16: Yeah.
1: It drives so much better than me, and that's not hard.
16: Yeah.
1: And my wife, she's an anxious passenger. A lot of those little clips they show on TV or on YouTube where the passenger's trying to stop the accident. She's not like that, but she will make audible noises when I drive. And it doesn't happen when we're in full FSD. She doesn't make those noises.
16: Chris yelled too. That's going to do it for this hour of the End of the Hood Show.
0: With Russ Evans, this is Shannon Nordstrom thanking you for tuning into the Nordstrom's Under the Hood Show. 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
12: NBC News Radio, I'm Lisa Carton. President Trump says he would love to see a unified Ireland. Trump made the comment during a meeting today with the Irish Prime Minister in Dublin.
5: We're in business. We've had some discussions on trade and various other things. We have a big relationship with Ireland, and that'll continue stronger than ever.
12: The president is also set to attend the final days of the Irish Open, which is being held at his golf course in Doombeg. Commerce Secretary Howard Lutnick says President Trump's proposed $5,000 dividend checks for adults would not come from tax money. Lutnick made the comment in an interview with NBC News. He also claimed they can earn the money that Donald Trump wants to pay out. Trump said during the Republican National Committee's first midterm convention that the checks will be given out if Republicans retain Congress in the November elections. Two Virgin Australia passengers were arrested after claiming to have a gun on a flight to Doha, Qatar. Sources say both male passengers were tied down after headbutting and spitting on crew members Friday. The flight departed Melbourne for Doha. No other details were released. Automaker Ford is recalling about 223,500 vehicles. A National Highway Traffic Safety spokesperson says fuel tanks are not fully secured and are leaking. This recall impacts some 2023 to 2027 F-150 vehicles. Inspection and replacements will be taken care of by the dealer at no charge.
6: No magic is stronger than sisterhood. Cast by fate, tested by time.
12: Practical Magic 2 is bewitching moviegoers in its debut. The sequel, starring Sandra Bullock and Nicole Kidman, is expected to conjure up between $30 and $40 million domestically this weekend after making $4.7 million from Thursday previews. The film is projected to knock Spider-Man Brand New Day out of the top spot. 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The Consumer Price Index, a key measure of inflation, rose 0.4% in August over July. Details from Jennifer Kuiper.
7: The index measures the cost of a wide assortment of goods and services. Numbers out from the Bureau of Labor Statistics show the annual increase is at 3.4%, not counting food and energy prices. The increase was 0.3% for the month, slightly higher than analysts' expectations.
12: Financing a home loan is now getting more expensive. Eva Basinger has more.
23: Freddie Mac reports today the 30-year fixed-rate mortgage rose to 6.76%, the highest home loan rate since last June. Borrowing costs also rose for home buyers who typically refinance with 15-year fixed-rate mortgages, which rose to 6.09%, up from 5.5% a year ago.
12: Judge Judy is hanging up her gavel after more than 30 years on television. Jim Forbes has details.
24: The longtime TV personality, whose real name is Judy Scheindlin, says her series, Judy Justice, will air its final episode in October. The 83-year-old told People she has plenty of other interests and no longer wants to spend time in hair and makeup, but still wants her message to reach viewers. She'll remain involved as a producer of her son Adam Levy's new courtroom series, Adam's Law. Levy, an attorney who has also appeared on television before, will take over the small claims format that helped make his mother a household name.
12: Nashville International Airport is another step closer to being renamed in honor of the late Dolly Parton. The Metropolitan Nashville Airport Authority Board of Commissioners voted unanimously to move forward with the plan. Final name has not yet been chosen. The board said it's working closely with the appropriate parties to thoughtfully determine how Dolly Parton's name and legacy will be incorporated. Tennessee Governor Bill Lee said he wanted to see the airport named after Parton following her death last month. Lisa Carton, NBC News Radio.
25: Here's the updated forecast from WHTC.com. Daytime highs approaching 79 this afternoon under mainly sunny skies. Tonight, 61. Sunshine mixed with clouds at times. Tomorrow, slight chance for showers, 72. I'm meteorologist Megan Mulford. Currently, 79.
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1: 866-594-4150. Let's go right to the phones and talk to Mike. You're on the Under the Hood Show. Mike, what can we do for you?
3: Yeah, I got a 2017 Silverado with 190,000 miles on it. And I'm losing antifreeze somewhere, and I don't see a leak anywhere. The oil looks okay. I wonder if you guys had any idea what's going on.
1: You smell it?
3: Not really.
2: Well, typically, if you're losing coolant and you're not seeing it anywhere, it's eating it. It's eating it. It's burning it.
3: Okay.
2: And you can't see it come out the tailpipe because you got 1,000 degrees of catalytic converters, little incinerators there saying, eh, we'll just chew this up. That can only do that for so long, and you'll ruin your catalytic converters, too, because they're not meant for that. They're meant to burn up hydrocarbons, not glycol, and it's very hard on them. But that is most likely what's happening. Now, what amount of coolant are you losing?
3: Of course, it depends on how many miles I'm driving, but I filled it up the other day, probably drove maybe 100 miles, and I'm thinking I lost maybe a quart.
2: Ooh.
3: Maybe not quite that much.
2: That's a lot.
0: That's a lot. You should see a leak at that point.
3: Is that a head gasket, you think?
0: Probably.
3: Is that like a head gasket?
0: Head gasket or a cracked head with that much coolant being lost. You will, that much in that short of time, you will see it on the ground. You'd have to.
2: Yeah.
0: So it's got to be going somewhere. You could pull out the spark plugs one at a time and line them up on the bench so you could see what hole they came out of. And see if one of them or more is discolored compared to the rest. If you've got just one that's really clean compared to the rest, that's your cylinder where the coolant's going, and that's more than likely a head gasket. These engines, so far, we have not had a large problem with, other than losing camshafts and lifters, we haven't had a large problem with losing head gaskets. We've not done one yet.
3: Well, I know it got pretty hot at one time. I know that. So.
2: Well, if it got hot at one time, that changes the rules. Did you lose a hose or what happened?
3: No, what happened was I started it up to warm up and had an emergency call and didn't get back to it. So it sat there and ran for, I don't know, probably an hour or so. And it was warm. It wasn't.
2: Well, that should still, if the vehicle's working properly at that point, unless it was 150 degrees outside, That cooling fan should have kicked in, and it should have done its thing to keep it moderated to at least, I don't know, a safe range.
0: Might be dirty radiator, airflow or something. Or the other thing on those is these have grill shutters on them. If the grill shutters are
1: coolant warning,
0: that's them staying closed. If the grill shutters are stuck closed, they will burn that engine up.
2: Because there's like bugs stuck in there or some.
0: It'd be the same thing, but they're
2: small bird.
0: They just stop. They break. The motors break on them, but you can look right through the grill and see them open. When on a day like today, you know, if it's above 50 out and you start it up, they're going to be open. If they're closed, they're going to overheat the engine.
2: They're like little window shades in front of the radiator, and they put them in there for aerodynamic use and, cooling and heating purposes. But when you're going down the road and you don't need as, when you need as much airflow, it can regulate how much flow goes through the front of that vehicle.
0: Turns off the electric fans and opens and closes those to vary the temperature.
2: But when they break, you just put a blanket in front of your radiator.
1: Mm-hmm. Piece of cardboard. Like
0: see a lot of cars with that. Whenever we do an engine in one, we look and see if it's got grill shutters and if they're working. That's something that's not covered.
3: Something that could possibly be fixed with an additive or something or a stop leak, or is this going to have to pull the head?
0: That is a big leak. If you said that it used a quart every, if you're putting a quart in it once a month or something like that, I'd say let's put some K-Seal in that because there's a very strong possibility K-Seal will fix that leak. With the size leak you have there.
1: How long has this been going on, Mike?
3: Probably

0: And did it start doing this not long after you thought it got hot?
1: Okay.
0: So if you get hot like that, if this vehicle did it get so hot that it shut down?
1: No.
0: Okay.
1: No, but it was, I can't remember what the temp was reading when I, you know, when I got to it.
0: Was there a temp light on showing that it was overheating?
1: Well, it's got a gauge, and it was over 210. I want to say
0: that's
1: somewhere. Yeah,
0: they can take some stress, but if it was overheating, it would have turned on a temp light. It would have. There's safeguards that'll shut the engine down, or you know, there's just different things that would happen. That's a new enough vehicle to have the technology to tell you if it's on safe. But if there was something that was on edge, and it did get warmer than normal, that could have been just enough. You know, to breach a gasket or whatever it might happen to be. You could try a container of K-Seal, but like I'm right with Russ. That's a big leak for, you know, K-Seal's been a partner of ours for many, many years, and we have so many testimonials of people that have used K-Seal to stop leaks and future leaks. It's crazy. But I do know that there are leaks. They get to a certain size, and they've got micron levels and different size measurements, they'll say, we just know that's too big. It can't work. And I think this might be in that category.
2: I'm gonna Mike, thanks very much for the call. Good luck.
0: Yeah, he can do an exhaust gas test too. Yeah.
2: I've got Mike, he can still probably hear me, but I'm gonna say something controversial here. I think he should try the K-Seal because I think Mike's unsure, and he threw 100 miles and a quart out there as just a feeler.
3: Oh, so it could be less.
2: Yeah, I think he
3: for him.
2: That's what I'm thinking. I'm thinking he just said it, and then all of a sudden, you guys realize that.
3: I think it was 100 miles. Maybe it was 400 miles.
2: And I don't know that it was. That's just what I think.
0: There's nothing hurt by trying the K-Seal.
2: Right. Yeah, exactly.
0: It's not gonna clog stuff up like the olden day sealers. This is not going to do that.
2: Mike, thanks very much for the call. Good luck. Let's take a quick break. You are listening to the Under the Hood Show.
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10: 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This is Under the Hood.
2: 866-594-4150. That's the number to reach us here at the Under the Hood Show. Let's talk to Daniel in Oregon. Daniel, you're on the Under the Hood Show. What can we do for you?
11: Well, I have a 94 Buick LeSabre, and I had a slight problem with it. Probably started 6 months ago, and what would happen is I'd start the car up in the garage, and it would shut off, and I'd start it up, and I'd drive away, and no big problem. That probably happened, probably 6-8 times. And then one time I stopped to get gas at Costco, and this thing I started up after getting gas, I went about 30 feet, and it shut off. Well, I hop out and go over and jiggle the battery cable and think I'm a genius that fixed the car, and it took off, and no problem. Then I took a little trip, and I was coming home, and I had to stop at a stop sign, and I stopped, and the car stopped. And it wouldn't start. And then about 5 minutes later, I started it, and it took off. So I took it to a mechanic, and what I was seeing in online was that it was possibly the crankshaft position sensor that would go out and come on when it cooled down or something. But whether that made any sense or not, He didn't agree with me and put in another part that he's had a similar rapport with. Anyhow, he ended up putting them both in, so I got a new crankshaft position sensor and whatever else that he was putting in. And then I got the car back and took it for a drive, and it stopped. And it seemed to me like a lot of times when it stopped that I was driving it, I would be slowing down, and that's when it would stop, and I'd, that car's not running. Couldn't hardly tell because low power, and be sure that it was stopped. Anyway, so I pull over in this case, and I came back in about a half hour and started the car and drove it home. I took it back to the mechanic. He hadn't found out what was wrong with it. He's had a couple of weeks.
3: Well, there's a number of things. This is a car. It's got so many things that could happen that are inherent to that year or earlier years or later years, anything that's fuel injection.
0: But there's only a limited number of things that'll happen, though, right?
3: Yeah.
0: I mean, you know the list by now.
3: Yeah, I mean, you're either losing fuel or you're losing electrical sparks. Something is being lost to shut this thing off. We've had a number of fuel pumps in those cars that would act like that. You add fuel, the temperature changes in the tank, the pump doesn't run, it just quits for a little bit when you go to restart it. Then it's fine again, you're driving it, lower speeds, the pump just shuts off and it dies. But before a mechanic can find out what part they need to replace, they need to look at this car and determine what's being lost. Fuel pressure gauge hooked up to it. Are we losing fuel pressure or not? Spark, are we losing spark or not? Are we losing the data from one of those sensors on a scanner or not? So many things to check, and it can be it can be difficult because you're not going to just go in and say, well, check all these things, because they can't.
2: And if you're, if this car's in your lot, how often are you able to go check and see if it's working?
3: It could take more than a month.
2: Yeah.
3: Because I did have a Pontiac Bonneville, which is this same car, and I had a fuel pressure gauge hooked up to it, and I would bring my scanner along with me, and I only was able to drive that car when I'd have to run over here to this facility to bring paperwork or something. So, you know, maybe 2-3 times a week I could run it over, and it was about a 12-minute operation. And finally, after about 2 months of doing this back and forth, and this wasn't their primary car, after about 2 months of that, it did start acting up on me one day continuously, and I was able to see that it was the fuel pump. The pressure would drop to zero, and there was nothing, so I got my electric meter out and hooked it up to the leads on the fuel pump, and I said, well, I've got battery voltage there, but I've got no fuel pressure. The pump's bad. But there was no way to just tell that by him coming in. There was no sign. There was no code.
2: You have to be looking at it when it does it.
3: Yeah. So I just looked at that and added up a reasonable amount of time for the diagnosis and did it. But otherwise, if you want a shop to drive it continuously until it dies, they could literally spend $5,000 on it to get it diagnosed. And you can't do that. It's not reasonable.
0: If you wanted to just start playing part starts, though, you could buy, like you did, you could buy a crank sensor, you could buy a module for the...
11: Well, I got the new crank sensor.
3: Yeah, that's installed. But, you know, you're only guessing if you're doing
0: And the
3: it.
0: Worst part about the guessing is if you just happen to get a part that's not any good.
3: Yeah.
0: That can just totally derail the part starts game. Because there are certain people that we've talked to and said, hey, these parts on this particular car have gotten affordable enough. You could buy these 5 parts, put them on, and even if none of them are the problem, it's okay to put them on and you've spent $400. But you really don't know what fixed it. And then at the same token, if it doesn't fix it, then you're like, oh boy, I must have something else, wiring problem. And then you're like, Russ and I kicked our butt way a long time ago. I say us because he was trying to help me fix a Mercedes that got struck by lightning, and we put everything in this thing. And come to find out, one of the parts that we had been told was replaced by new, which it had been, had gotten ruined in the process of them trying to fix it. And so one of the parts that we were assuming was good was not good. And we replaced an entire vehicle harness into it from another vehicle, and then come to find out we still had a bad part. Hmm. And our good friend Jim Tramby said, probably could have just fixed this right away and it would have ran. But you know, that's what I'm saying. You've only got so many pieces there. You got what would the pieces be? Crank sensor, electronic module under the coil, fuel pump. What else would stop it from running?
3: Engine computer.
0: Yeah,
3: there's very few parts on this car compared to some of the other things.
0: Yeah, gosh, it's a
3: but
0: tough
3: you've
0: one.
3: Gotta see it die,
2: right?
3: And see what you're missing.
2: You gotta see it die. The tech has to, yeah.
3: And it has to do it repeatedly. Oh, there it is. See, it died. Oh, okay, what is it?
2: Yeah. Well,
3: you're the mechanic. Sure.
2: Daniel, thanks very much for the call. Good luck. I wish there was a better way to... This is just one of those... And it's a 30-year-old car, so it's...
0: There are best guesses that people make.
2: Yeah.
0: Because customers will tell you to do that. They'll say, you know, hey, we've seen 7 times out of 10, it's the crank sensor. I can put one in, but I can't guarantee it's going to fix it. And you have to realize that I'm doing this just so we try something.
2: 866-594-4150. Let's talk to Dale in Arizona. Dale, you're on the end of the Hood Show. What can we do for you?
12: Well, I've got $2,500, and I've got to try to find a car that's going to last me 2 years. And it's just a hard finding a car without something wrong with it out here. I mean, whether it be a bad radiator, a bad transmission, a bad motor, or no air conditioning. And I'm getting frustrated in the car hunt. And we found this Saturn SC2 that my mother wants me to get. But I'm afraid because it's got a timing belt, and I'm afraid that the part support might not be there because Saturn went out of business.
0: Well, is it the, okay? A couple different things here. A lot going through my head. And Dale, thanks for calling us. I wish we had a scratch ticket to just be able to win a bunch of money and be able to send you something so you could raise the budget there a little bit, because that's a hard budget. Because when you get into the $2,500 range, you are hoping that you'll get fortunate. Maybe you'll run across somebody in Marketplace that's just dumping something, a family car that they don't need anymore and is in really good shape. You're in the back lot of most dealerships or the side row of mechanic specials that are going to probably have something that needs attention that they just know that they can't afford to spend the money on it to get it up to a $5,000 or a $7,000 level.
12: I'm trying to find something that's not so bad that we can get it fixed.
0: Well, I think that Saturn, if it's running good now, is a scary one, like you said, because there are things that go bad. But we've also seen them continue to run and run and run and run. But usually when they're that SV2, they're rattly. They're just on the verge of breaking. It seems like when they get to that age.
12: Well, yeah, and plus it's got 150,000 miles on it.
3: I haven't seen that SC2. That's that sport coupe. I have not seen one on the road
0: in the wild
3: in 15 years up here.
0: We had one come in, I think, recently as a what we call a D car. It was dead. The motor had died, and it was going to get crushed or go to self service. In our market, we've seen, but yeah, that was the double overhead cam motor. And
3: the GM engine. You can get parts for the engine, but still, it's going to cost a lot of money if it needed. If it needed timing components, if it needed a cylinder head gasket, something like that, you can easily drop $2,000 to $3,000 to fix the engine, you know, when it goes out. It's, I guess, most cars I see that are decent and running, and we had one at our shop we sold for $3,500, and the only reason it sold so cheap is because the car itself had 200,000 miles on it. If it had 150, it would have gone for $5,500, because that's what cars are going for now. You know, they were 8-9 years ago, they were about half of that, but there's been a drastic change. You know, value of the dollar goes down, value of the car goes up. It's just the way that.
0: Dale, who has this? Inflation. Is it a dealer or a private party that has the Saturn for sale?
12: Private party.
0: And have they owned it for a long time?
12: No, it was only up for sale for a day.
0: No. Have they owned it for a long time, or is it just somebody flipping it?
12: I think they've owned it for like 3 years.
0: You know, I buy a good story that I can prove. If they had this car for their daughter through high school, son through 2 years of college or something like that, and now they've got their job and they're moving on and they bought a new car and this is sitting in the driveway and it worked every day up until the day they didn't drive it, that's probably your best bet at a $2,500 car.
2: And Saturn, the fact that it's a Saturn isn't the issue.
0: For $2,500, I gotta be not as brand friendly.
2: Right.
3: And maybe if you got a friend that can look at it that's mechanically inclined, that can give a quick look and see if there's anything really flashing out at you that there's a problem.
0: Listen,
3: they're not going to find everything.
0: Timing noise, just how rattly is it?
3: Well, just they're going to make some noise, but you know, the big stuff. If they go, hey, look, all the bolts are missing, there's stuff broken here, I don't know.
0: I've got to know a little more about the car. Some people will make stuff up, and you drive up to their place, you're like, this story doesn't make any sense. There's no kids going to college here. The story's got to make sense. And if it does, that's your best chance to get something that you can drive and continue someone else's driving.
2: Right.
0: Not take on someone else's immediate problem that they're getting rid of it for.
2: Dale, thanks very much for the call. Good luck. You're listening to the Under the Hood Show. We're going to take a quick break.
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16: 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President Trump says he would love to see a unified Ireland. Trump made the comment during a meeting today with the Irish Prime Minister in Dublin.
17: We've had some discussions on trade and various other things. We have a big relationship with Ireland, and that will continue stronger than ever.
16: The president is also set to attend the final days of the Irish Open, which is being held at his golf course in Doombeg. Commerce Secretary Howard Lutnick says President Trump's proposed $5,000 dividend checks for adults would not come from tax money. Lutnick made the comment in an interview with NBC News. He also claimed they can earn the money that Donald Trump wants to pay out. Trump said during the Republican National Committee's first midterm convention that the checks will be given out if Republicans retain Congress in the November elections. Practical Magic 2 is bewitching moviegoers in its debut, expecting to conjure up between 30 and 40 million bucks this weekend. Lisa Carton, NBC News Radio.
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2: 866-594-4150. That's the number to reach us here at the Under the Hood show. 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
3: can. There was a lot of subscribers and a lot of people who commented.
2: The number of people
3: boosted the next show
2: that like watch this program on YouTube versus the number that subscribe
3: or even like it
2: is vast.
3: And I know you asked a couple weeks ago, mm-hmm. a couple shows ago, you said, could you just hit the like button? And we had so many more likes than we normally did that it literally doubled our number of viewers on the following show.
2: Well, let me try again. Will you hit the like button and send me $10?
3: No.
0: That last part you didn't have to say.
2: No, I'm just asking.
3: Like button only.
2: What? Fine.
3: Or comment. Comment how crazy Chris is for that. Say, no, I will not.
2: Don't.
3: Just put it in the comments. I will not send Chris $10.
2: Just skip all of it except the $10 part.
0: No.
2: That, what? If you do.
0: He's gone rogue on us, Russ. We've lost him.
2: If you subscribe and you join the Hoodie Fan Club at underthehoodshow.com, you could win a hoodie.
3: Like Jeremiah shared, congratulations from our friends over at Berkeley One Classics. They're celebrating over 50 years of collector car coverage.
2: You're the one who says that diagnostic time costs money. I'm sitting here.
3: It does.
2: $10. It's not asking for a bunch. Although if one person would send a bunch. 866-594-4150. Let's talk to Adam in Texas. You're on the Under the Hood Show. Adam, what can we do for you?
18: Hey, first of all, Chris, you tell him, get that money.
2: Yeah. Anyway,
18: I was calling because I have a 2008 Elantra, and I noticed some problems. I don't really know if it was a problem. It's completely stuck, and while I was on the highway, so I'm out of breath. I'm my morning runner. I guess
2: yeah, your car's dead. You're probably going to run to work.
18: Nah. But I have a question about the RPMs. Because I noticed the car will start accelerating, say, from 50, maybe 70, when it reaches 5,000 RPM, which for a stock car might be normal. I don't know. I haven't driven that car for a while. I was calling to see if there's any way or any, like, modifications, nothing crazy. If I can get that RPM down, maybe, like, acceleration for 30 to 40 at, like, 2,000, maybe 2,500 RPM.
2: Okay.
3: I got you. It's a transmission. It has high, it's a, just runs when you drive it. It's there's, yeah, the gears. It's like, whoa, this thing really revs up high. It goes higher RPM than I think it should in each gear. Well, that's an Elantra. They do that. They do. It's geared really low. It's got small tires and that, yeah, it runs at a higher RPM. And then you just got to make sure it's shifting all the gears and that it's not slipping. So when you get into, you know, you got first, second, third, fourth, whatever. And the cars with the CVTs in them, boy, those are just constantly up at the high end.
2: Yeah.
3: And they're always high until you get up to highway speed and let off the throttle and they come down a little bit. But, yeah, this car would be one that would run at higher RPM all the time. A lot of the old three-speeds were that way, too. Three-speed automatic, they would run, you know, you get them up to 4,000 RPM in first gear and second gear and then drive. When you get up to 65, 70 miles an hour, they're running 3,500 RPM down the highway because there was no overdrive.
2: Is it doing it more than you used to, or are you not used to the Elantra at all? What's going on there?
18: Well, because it used to be my brother's car before he went into college, and it's been like a few years, and I've been taking on like payments for like the headlights, damages on the sides. I kind of view it as my own car right now because if I'm paying for it, you know.
3: Yeah.
2: No, you're going to have another problem later then, too. You're going to have to...
0: There's a little family situation. We got some family stuff to figure out there.
2: I would say, how long have you been driving it?
18: A year, maybe two at most.
2: Oh, well, then I was going to say maybe you'll get used to it, but...
0: And it's not jumping up into a red line area or anything like that. It's just, it's a little hyper, and you're just wondering if you can change that.
18: Yeah, let me tell you something. If I put the pedal to the floor, it's not going anywhere. Yeah. It's going to take a second.
2: Yeah.
18: And the thing about this car is we've had it for so long, it kind of just sat in our driveway. And we just started putting all the stuff for, like, the cars, the car jacks, the jumping cables, or, like, even a spare tire in there.
2: We can't hear you anymore. It's too much.
0: What I'm going to say to Adam is,
2: there's a lot of noise in the back.
0: Yeah, if you go out on a hard run, you get your RPMs up too, and that heart's racing right along. That engine has got to go a certain.
2: He's doing it right now.
0: That engine's got to get a certain RPM. That's why I use that reference. Yeah. That certain's got a certain RPM to work. Because it's a little engine that could. It's got a small engine with...
3: Until it can.
2: Right.
0: Exactly. It's got a little bit of horsepower, but not a lot. And so they use RPMs to get power. And so we need to find out if this is abnormal, is what I'm wondering about. Because If you just hammer on it on a little car like that, you're always going to get a delay because the engine's going, oh, geez, what do I do? You know, it's got to figure out what gear it's going to be in, and the engine races up, and this is going to all happen fairly quickly. And it's also could be kind of hard on that little bugger. Mm-hmm. But if it's not abnormally slipping up into higher RPM ranges or abnormally not holding a gear, or if it's skipping gears on the downshift, we need to see if this transmission is normal or if it's got a problem. Part of me sounds like it might have a problem, but I just, by his different descriptions, it was hard to tell. But somebody should check that fluid, see if it's burned up or if it's just normal. Somebody just take a car, drive, and say, is this normal?
2: Yeah, there you go. And you could hook up to it and see that it's shifting right and stuff, right?
3: I could just drive it. Yeah, I know it.
0: Somebody else just needs to drive it.
2: Adam, thanks very much for the call. Good luck. And let me ask you this. If he had called with this exact same call, 08 Elantra, same exact thing, would either of you have ever asked if it were stock or not?
3: Never.
2: No, I mean, an 08 Elantra, you're not going to go, well, do you have any superchargers?
3: It's got an LS conversion in it.
0: Yeah. But Adam, I think that, you know, Chris was starting to hit on this, and if you are putting headlights in this car and you're spending money on this car, mm-hmm. and it's not your car, we got to straighten that situation out, too.
2: Yeah, it's going to be.
0: Figure out what the end game is here.
2: Brothers.
0: But if you don't have a car, and they're saying, hey, this one's available, but you just got to keep it up.
2: Yeah, there you go.
0: That's a whole different ballgame. Uh-huh. Uh-huh. If you're not buying it, you're not renting it, then you got
3: to
0: fix it.
3: I said, what did you do to my car? It used to work. No? Right. It's never worked.
2: Transmission.
3: I got proof.
2: Crazy.
3: I called this national show and told them on the air it did not work.
0: Yeah, on this date.
2: Because I can imagine with my brothers, well, I put all this money into it. Hey, thanks. Sweet, you're a good
0: brother.
2: Now
0: we're going to sell it.
2: Bye.
0: Who gets the money? It's my car.
2: 866-594-4150. Let's go to Michigan and talk to Bob. You're on the End of the Hood Show. Bob, what can we do for you?
19: I'm looking for some troubleshooting advice. I've got a 1994 Chevrolet pickup. It's a work truck model with a 4.3 in it. When the engine gets hot, it will crank normal for 10 seconds. It'll hit like a dead spot, and then it'll finally start. I can go through what I've done so far if you guys would like to hear that.
0: Why don't you give us the story of your 94 Chevy pickup that cranks and cranks and doesn't want to start and what you've done to this point. Give us a minute about it here.
19: Sure, no problem. All right, we started with a battery load test, which it passed. We checked the timing, disconnecting the wire in the cab. That's set at 6 degrees. We changed spark plugs, wires, coil, distributor cap, and the distributor electronic module. Done a voltage drop test on the positive and negative battery cables. And we put a new starter in about 3 years ago.
3: So it's cranking, and then it's stopping, turning over while you're trying to crank it. And then it,
19: you're correct.
3: Then it takes
19: it
3: off again.
19: Dead stops, and then it starts.
3: Okay, it sounds like it's kicking back. Like the timing is kicking this thing back.
0: Is this a V6 straight stick or a V6 automatic?
19: No, this is an automatic. I've got 165,000, and I bought it with about 130. I've had it since 2002, so I have not put a lot of miles on it.
3: And it does have a new cap and rotor on it.
19: Correct, it does.
3: And they're the same.
19: OEM stuff.
3: Okay, all OEM, AC Delco.
19: Yep.
3: All right. Has the coil been replaced on it?
19: Just did that about 2 weeks ago. Okay. All these things, Russ, have made a difference, but they haven't corrected the problem.
3: All right. Yeah, because...
19: Distributor pickup coil, should I be looking at that?
3: Yeah, that's one thing, too. But I'm concerned about that, but I thought the timing on those was supposed to be zero. Apparently, you're going by the sticker under the hood.
19: Yes, I am. Correct.
3: Okay, yeah. Because with that unplugged, a lot of those were zero. That 96 was zero for sure going up, but a lot of those like 88. And you might try to turn the timing down a little bit. Down is not going to hurt anything on the engine. A little bit, go a couple degrees and see if that fixes the problem. But I really think it almost sounds like it's leaking voltage somewhere and it's firing and kicking back as you're trying to crank the engine.
19: Okay, here's one thing I'm not happy with. The ground cable is on the intake manifold.
3: No.
19: Most of the intake. That's aluminum.
3: Yeah, the ground cable did go up to that area, but it's got to go, it's got to be a stud that goes all the way through with no It's got to be tight. And

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1: NBC News Radio, I'm Lisa Carton. President Trump is visiting Ireland this week for a two-trip. During a meeting with the Irish Prime Minister in Dublin today, he said he would love to see a united Ireland. The president added that he thinks it's going to happen eventually. His remarks come 2 weeks after new British Prime Minister Andy Burnham said a referendum on Northern Ireland leaving the United Kingdom is off the table. Trump is also attending the 2026 Irish Open Golf Tournament, which wraps up tomorrow at his course in Doomburg. Senator Ted Cruz says he's willing to support President Trump's proposal to give $5,000 payments to U.S. adults as long as they only go to people who work and pay taxes. The Texas Republican told Fox News that his support depends on how it's structured, and he says he thinks they should be incentivizing work. The proposal is facing strong pushback from both sides of the political aisle, including California Governor Gavin Newsom.
2: Pathetic, because it's just bull. And sad that he has to go in front of people and basically bribe them. I mean, that's how desperate he is to hold on to power. He knows his presidency is de facto over, as we know it, this November.
1: Newsom went on to say Trump is trying to influence voters with a promise that would cost the government over $1 trillion and would need Congress's approval. Several large companies are reportedly planning health benefit cutbacks in 2027. Walt Disney, Bloomberg, Starbucks, Deloitte, and the city of Dallas are among those expected to trim healthcare spending next year. Insurer Aon predicted higher costs, with U.S. employer healthcare costs rising 9.5% next year. That would push average costs over $19,000 per employee. A British study says regularly drinking very hot tea or coffee may raise the risk of a type of esophageal cancer. The University of Oxford study found that drinking six or more hot drinks per day was linked to a 71% higher risk of the disease. 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
3: This Friday evening, the Hamilton Hawkeyes will travel to Holland Christian High School to take on the hosting Maroons, with Greg Chandler on the call at 6:40 on your high school football game of the week here on WHDC, Holland's Cool FM.

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1: NBC News Radio, I'm Lisa Carton. President Trump is visiting Ireland this week for a two-trip. During a meeting with the Irish Prime Minister in Dublin today, he said he would love to see a united Ireland. The president added that he thinks it's going to happen eventually. His remarks come 2 weeks after new British Prime Minister Andy Burnham said a referendum on Northern Ireland leaving the United Kingdom is off the table. Trump is also attending the 2026 Irish Open Golf Tournament, which wraps up tomorrow at his course in Doomburg. Senator Ted Cruz says he's willing to support President Trump's proposal to give $5,000 payments to U.S. adults as long as they only go to people who work and pay taxes. The Texas Republican told Fox News that his support depends on how it's structured. The proposal is facing strong pushback from both sides of the political aisle, including California Governor Gavin Newsom.
2: Sad that he has to go in front of people and basically bribe them.
1: Lisa Carton, NBC News Radio.
3: With the news update on WHTC Holland's Cool FM, I'm Gary Stevens. The fourth and final local fair this summer along the lakeshore is continuing its nine-day run today. The Allegan County Fair's 174th edition had morning 4-H activities. The Skirbeck Carnival kicked off at 3 o'clock, and evening entertainment in the grandstand has been headlined by Breaking Benjamin. The fair has been able to bring nationally known acts to the fairgrounds off of Douglas Street in Allegan over the years, according to Executive Director Sari Miller.
4: Once they get here, they see our backstage building. They realize that we're a little bit above the grade on entertainment for county fairs, and we have a little bit more out there, permanent stage, and it is a big difference. But just the word is spread through the years that we do a good job. People like to come here, and I think everybody loves an outdoor concert.
3: The Allegan County Fair follows the Berlin Fair in Marin, the Ottawa County Fair in Park Township, both in July, along with last month's Hudsonville Community Fair. Get the latest news anytime at WHTC.com.
5: Here's the updated forecast from WHTC.com. Lows dip down to about 62 tonight under partly cloudy skies. Sunshine mixed with clouds at times. Tomorrow, slight chance of rain showers. High of 73. I'm meteorologist Jennifer Fujitsky. Right now, 79.
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1: NBC News Radio, I'm Rob Martier. A federal judge has ruled that the Trump administration broke the law by ordering the Federal Emergency Management Agency to cut its workforce in half. A U.S. district judge in San Francisco issued the decision late Friday. The judge said the Department of Homeland Security acted unlawfully by seizing FEMA's authority and requiring the agency to cut thousands of disaster response jobs. While FEMA is part of DHS, a federal law adopted after Hurricane Katrina in 2005, says the department may not substantially reduce FEMA's authorities, responsibilities, or functions. The judge agreed with unions that sued, saying the department violated the law. A man who ran onto the field at Yankee Stadium waving a Palestinian flag during the Yankees-Mets Subway Series game is facing misdemeanor charges. The New York Post reports 38-year-old Kelly Marcucci of Long Island stormed the field during the seventh inning of the game, commemorating the 25th anniversary of the 9/11 terror attacks. Players on both teams wore special hats with FDNY and NYPD emblems. Police say Marcucci ran onto the field at exactly 9:11 p.m. before getting tackled by security. Fans then chanted, USA. Americans may have a shorter work week if a new bill introduced in Congress somehow passes. Lisa Carton explains.
2: The 32-hour work week act introduced this week by Senator Bernie Sanders and Representative Mark Takano would slowly lower the overtime threshold from the current 40 hours a week to 32. The act would also look to prevent employers from cutting workers' pay or benefits in response to the proposed reduction in work hours. I'm Lisa Carton.
1: Christopher Nolan's The Odyssey has become the highest-grossing film in the history of Universal Pictures. The 114-year-old film company announced the milestone today. The epic film's domestic earnings will top $600 million this weekend, with an international mark of over $1 billion in ticket sales. Rob Martier, NBC News Radio.
0: Another hour of Michigan's Oldies starts now. 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

0: to San Francisco, USA. Then maybe you'll understand the song. It will be worth it. If not for the sake of this song, but for the sake of your own peace of mind.
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0: Hi, it's Dan Evans. Coming up on Monday's WHDC Morning News, we'll talk about the Michigan Cares for Tourism event. 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Keith Walker from the Holland Concert Jazz Orchestra talks about this Sunday's free concert and more. 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
1: NBC News Radio, I'm Rob Martier. A federal judge has ruled that the Trump administration broke the law by ordering the Federal Emergency Management Agency to cut its workforce in half. A U.S. district judge in San Francisco issued the decision late Friday. The judge said the Department of Homeland Security acted unlawfully by seizing FEMA's authority and requiring the agency to cut thousands of disaster response jobs. A man who ran onto the field at Yankee Stadium waving a Palestinian flag during the Yankees-Mets Subway Series game is facing misdemeanor charges. The New York Post reports 38-year-old Kelly Marcucci of Long Island stormed the field during the seventh inning of the game, commemorating the 25th anniversary of the 9/11 terror attacks. Christopher Nolan's The Odyssey has become the highest-grossing film in the history of Universal Pictures. The epic film's domestic earnings will top $600 million this weekend, with an international mark of over $1 billion in ticket sales. Rob Martier, NBC News Radio.
2: With the news update on WHTC Holland's Cool FM, I'm Gary Stevens. A Lakeshore community is making a necessary investment in recycling. On Wednesday, Laketown Township trustees unanimously accepted a state recycling infrastructure grant of over $117,000 to purchase about 2,200 recycling carts for residential use. The township will be asked to pay more than $23,000 of the total cost, with the State Department of Environment, Great Lakes, and Energy picking up the rest of the tab. Deputy Clerk Zoe Hallam, who wrote up the successful grant request, said that the population of the township is above the 5,000 minimum mark required by state law for having a curbside recycling program in place.
3: We know that curbside recycling will need to continue, and we know that our residents recycle more with carts during the pilot, and we currently have more than $101,000 of outside funding available to make this transition.
2: The 96-gallon carts are to replace traditional yellow bags when they are phased in early next year. Laketown Township's current contract with Republic Services expires this coming March. Get the latest news anytime at WHTC.com.
4: Here's the updated forecast from WHTC.com. Partly cloudy skies tonight with a low of 62. Slight chance of rain showers tomorrow. Daytime highs approaching 73. Sunshine mixed with clouds at times. I'm meteorologist Paul Trombley. Currently 79.
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1: NBC News Radio, I'm Rob Martier. President Trump is in Ireland, where he met with leaders ahead of a major weekend golf tournament. Meeting with the Irish Prime Minister earlier today in Dublin, Trump said he would love to see a united Ireland. His remarks come 2 weeks after new British Prime Minister Andy Burnham flatly rejected holding a referendum on Northern Ireland leaving the United Kingdom. A federal judge has ruled that the Trump administration broke the law by ordering the Federal Emergency Management Agency to cut its workforce in half. A U.S. district judge in San Francisco issued the decision late Friday. The judge said the Department of Homeland Security acted unlawfully by seizing FEMA's authority and requiring the agency to cut thousands of disaster response jobs. FEMA is part of DHS, a federal law adopted after Hurricane Katrina in 2005, says the department may not substantially reduce FEMA's authorities, responsibilities, or functions. A man who ran onto the field at Yankee Stadium waving a Palestinian flag during the Yankees-Mets Subway Series opener on 9/11 is facing misdemeanor charges. Lisa Salvati reports.
2: Police say 38-year-old Kelly

0: home 39-31 one week after falling to Tulsa. Ohio State and Texas are set to face off in Austin for one of the biggest games of the young season. Rob Martier, NBC News Radio.
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0: It's time for another thrilling season of Detroit Tigers baseball. 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
1: NBC News Radio, I'm Rob Martier. President Trump is in Ireland, where he met with leaders ahead of a major weekend golf tournament. Meeting with the Irish Prime Minister earlier today in Dublin, Trump said he would love to see a united Ireland. His remarks come 2 weeks after new British Prime Minister Andy Burnham flatly rejected holding a referendum on Northern Ireland leaving the United Kingdom. A federal judge has ruled that the Trump administration broke the law by ordering the Federal Emergency Management Agency to cut its workforce in half. The judge said the Department of Homeland Security acted unlawfully by seizing FEMA's authority and requiring the agency to cut thousands of disaster response jobs. The Oklahoma State Cowboys have pulled off a massive upset early in the college football season. The Cowboys took down Oregon at home 39-31 1 week after falling to Tulsa. Ohio State and Texas are set to face off in Austin for one of the biggest games of the young season. Rob Martier, NBC News Radio.
2: With a news update on WHDC Holland's Cool FM, I'm Gary Stevens. The first four cases of episodic hemorrhagic disease in deer have been confirmed by the Michigan Department of Natural Resources for 2026. One of the cases is in a deer in Branch County. The others are in Ingham, Jackson, and Lenawee counties. The disease can only be spread by an infected biting fly, cannot be transmitted from deer to deer. The DNR says there's no evidence that humans, pets, or wildlife can get the virus. Now, this report comes ahead of the start of the archery deer hunting season on October 1st in Michigan. And Mike Avery might comment on this story when he has his weekly outdoor magazine program airing this Sunday morning from 5 to 8 on WHTC Holland's Cool FM. The number of first-time filings for unemployment increasing across Michigan, according to the U.S. Department of Labor, which says for the week ending this past Saturday, there were just over 5,800 first-time filings in the state, more than 2,000 than the week prior. And nationally, the number of initial filings decreased compared to the week prior. Get the latest news anytime at WHTC.com.
3: Here's the updated forecast from WHTC.com. Lows level off around 62. Tonight, under partly cloudy skies. Sunshine mixed with clouds at times again. Tomorrow, slight chance for showers. Daytime highs approaching 73. I'm meteorologist Megan Mulford. Right now, it's 77 degrees.
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